trumpeter Ray Vega. Love the way he plays. He's a beautiful person, too. Ray Vega from the album Squeeze, Squeeze, we heard Contemplation. And with Ray Vega, Bobby Porcelli on alto sax. To start this hour of jazz, I'm Tony Mowat. So good to be with you, everybody. Later on this hour, we'll hear some Peggy Lee, also J.J. Johnson. And if you wish, I have Gene Ammons for you. Let's continue right now with George Masso. George Masso, marvelous musician. His version of I Only Have Eyes for You.

0: 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Do you know our show? Okay, well, either way, I'm going to tell you about it. We make stories, old-fashioned stories that hopefully pull you into the beginning with funny moments and feelings and people in surprising situations, and then you just want to find out what is going to happen and cannot stop listening. That's right. I'm talking about stories that make you miss appointments and ignore your loved ones. 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

That is indeed a classic. A classic by Peggy Lee from the album Female Vocal Classics. Digitally remastered and reissued on the Rhino label. And we heard Peggy Lee doing Black Coffee. George Maso before that, I Only Have Eyes for You from the album That Old Gang of Mine. I'm Tony Mowat. Here's J.J. Johnson right now. J.J. Johnson on trombone, one of the greatest, my friends. And this is called But Not For Me.

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0: That was tenor saxophonist Scott Hamilton and Round Midnight. And before that, we heard Keith Eiler and Long About Now, Vinnie Valentino being featured on guitar. I'm Tony Mowat. Thank you so much. I hope you enjoyed this hour's jazz. Gives me great pleasure to be with you and to know that you do enjoy it. Let's conclude this hour with John Coltrane. With him, Donald Byrd on trumpet and Turtle Walk.
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Josh Workman with Larry Vukovich at the piano. Josh Workman on guitar, of course. And we heard Monkish. That's how we get this hour started. I'm Tony Mowat. Thank you for joining me once again. Here's Sonny Fortune. Sonny Fortune doing Charade.

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And that was Count Basie and the orchestra, recorded in Sweden, and a tune called Corner Pocket. Of course, after lyrics were put to it, it became Until I Met You. That's a classic, too. Sonny Fortune doing Charade. That is from the Sonny Fortune album, You and the Night.

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Ray Brown, Monty Alexander, and Russell Malone doing their version of John Lewis's Django. Before that, Diane Reeves. Just love the way she sings. Diane Reeves with Umeda Lubombo on guitar. We heard Lullaby Broadway. Up next is Dodo Marmarosa.

That's called So Long by Charles Brown. Before that, Dodo Marmarosa and his trio. And we heard Just Friends. I'm Tony Moa. Let's conclude this hour with Miles, Wynton Kelly, Hank Mobley, and Someday My Prince Will Come.

0: Hey, it's A. Martinez, and I want you to cast your mind back to all the road trips you've had with that car of yours. 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

That was Charles Neville and Samba de Orfeu. Charles Neville and Diversity getting us started here for this hour of jazz. I'm Tony Mowat. Andy Farber with Andrew Williams up next. This is one from their album Double A, and it's a song called Put It in the Middle.

0: Hi, this is Steve Inskeep. When you roll out of bed, bleary-eyed and groggy, if you're like me, the first thing on your mind is getting something to wake you up. 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
5: You're near, that moment's here. I'm almost in your arms. Tonight the mood is right. I'm almost in your arms. One sigh, one word and I, we are locked in your embrace. Say a certain word, sigh a certain sigh.

Ernie Andrews giving us a song titled Almost in Your Arms. And before Ernie Andrews, Andy Farber and Andrew Williams from the AA Collection. The song Put It in the Middle. It's Thursday Jazz. I'm Tony Mowat. Up next, McCoy Tyner in a classic interpretation of Blue Monk.

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Grover Mitchell playing trombone. Grover Mitchell and his septet. And before that, John Stein with David Fathead Newman, giving us their version of Stepping Stones. John Stein on guitar.

Diana Krall there, and I Don't Know Enough About You, with Russell Malone, Christian McBride from the Love Scenes Collection, an album that goes back quite a few years. Stan Hope before that with Houston Person. I'm Tony Mowat. Let's conclude this hour with Mike LaDon. Mike LaDon at the keyboards and the Star-Crossed Lovers.

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That was Rob McConnell and his Boss Brass. Pensativa. What a beautiful version of that. Great arrangement. It's from the album Rob McConnell and the Boss Brass Play the Jazz Classics. It's on Concord. And that gets us started here for this hour of Thursday Jazz. I'm Tony Mowat. Harry Connick Jr. up next.

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Great old standard, Everything I Have Is Yours. That's done by Kevin Mahogany. And before that, Harry Connick Jr. doing Such Love. I'm Tony Mowat. Coming up next, Ramsey Lewis and one that he did with Red Holt and L.D. Young. A huge hit for them. The Ramsey Lewis Trio doing The In Crowd.

0: 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I'm Michael Jewett. 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

Claire Martin is her name. She does a nice job with that one. It's called Bye Bye Country Boy. And before that, Gene Harris, Ron Este on guitar from the Listen Here collection. That was This Can't Be Love.

5 in the front, 5 in the back, and there's laying on us, laying down, there's a, say, amen.

Ray Charles with Milt Jackson on Vibes. That was a great combination. And the song, Love on My Mind. Before that, Joey DeFrancesco with Jimmy Smith, both playing the Hammond B3 organ. And we heard the Midnight Special. I'm Tony Moa. Let's conclude this hour with Ken Walker and his sextet.

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trumpeter Ray Vega. Love the way he plays. He's a beautiful person, too. Ray Vega from the album Squeeze, Squeeze, we heard Contemplation. And with Ray Vega, Bobby Porcelli on alto sax. To start this hour of jazz, I'm Tony Mowat. So good to be with you, everybody. Later on this hour, we'll hear some Peggy Lee, also J.J. Johnson. And if you wish, I have Gene Ammons for you. Let's continue right now with George Maso. George Maso, marvelous musician. His version of I Only Have Eyes for You.

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That is indeed a classic. A classic by Peggy Lee from the album Female Vocal Classics, digitally remastered and reissued on the Rhino label. And we heard Peggy Lee doing Black Coffee. George Maso before that, I Only Have Eyes for You from the album That Old Gang of Mine. I'm Tony Mowat. Here's J.J. Johnson right now. J.J. Johnson on trombone, one of the greatest, my friends. And this is called But Not For Me.

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0: Hi, I'm Jessica Webster, host of The In Crowd, inviting you to spend some time with me groovin' on a Sunday afternoon. Every Sunday afternoon from 3 to 5, we'll drop the needle on jazz records that'll put a smile on your face. Everything from classic big band to swing to bebop to today's jazz. And the first Sunday of the month is always reserved for singers. So come hang out with me. Sundays at 3, we'll have ourselves a good old-fashioned listening party right here on your community NPR station, 89.1 WEMU.
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0: That was tenor saxophonist Scott Hamilton and Round Midnight. And before that, we heard Keith Eiler and Long About Now, Vinnie Valentino being featured on guitar. I'm Tony Mowat. Thank you so much. I hope you enjoyed this hour's jazz. Gives me great pleasure to be with you and to know that you do enjoy it. Let's conclude this hour with John Coltrane. With him, Donald Byrd on trumpets and Turtle Walk.
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Josh Workman with Larry Vukovic at the piano. Josh Workman on guitar, of course. And we heard Monkish. That's how we get this hour started. I'm Tony Mowat. Thank you for joining me once again. Here's Sonny Fortune. Sonny Fortune doing Charade.

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And that was Count Basie and the orchestra, recorded in Sweden, and a tune called Corner Pockets. Of course, after lyrics were put to it, it became Until I Met You. That's a classic, too. Sonny Fortune doing Charade. That is from the Sonny Fortune album, You and the Night.

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Following Weekend Edition with local content from John Stockwell starting at 8 a.m. Stay for This American Life at 10, Wait, Wait, Don't Tell Me at 11, and at noon it's Travel with Rick Steves. Then handpicked blues, soul, and funk music from Wendy Wright from 1 to 4 on From Memphis to Motown. 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I'm John Bomarito, and each Tuesday and Thursday, I invite you to join me for lunch. 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

Ray Brown, Monty Alexander, and Russell Malone doing their version of John Lewis's Django. Before that, Diane Reeves. Just love the way she sings. Diane Reeves with Umeda Lubombo on guitar. We heard Lullaby Broadway. Up next is Dodo Marmarosa.

That's called So Long by Charles Brown. Before that, Dodo Marmarosa and his trio. And we heard Just Friends. I'm Tony Moa. Let's conclude this hour with Miles, Wynton Kelly, Hank Mobley, and Someday My Prince Will Come.

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one of the all-time greats in jazz, for sure. Of course, Stanley Turrentine. And that great piece, Sugar. Oh, yeah. Being helped out there by Freddie Hubbard on trumpet, George Benson on guitar. What a session. Man, oh man, yeah. Sugar. I'm Chuck Levins. Welcome to the Jazz Living Room, friends. Kicking back and enjoying the great coffee and this great music, for sure. We got Ronnie Wells and Ron Elston coming up. The Levin Brothers. Dave Brubeck, Sadao Watanabe, Fraser McPherson, Norbert Davis, and McCoy Tyner all visiting with us musically. And we're going to start off with an interpretation of Work Song being done by George Kahn on piano. This is off of his Straight Ahead release. George Kahn.

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The Levin brothers, Tony and Pete Levin, bass and piano duo, along with Eric Lawrence on sax, doing the song Mysterioso from the Levin brothers. Chuck Levin's here, going to go now to Dave Brubeck and his version of Lover.

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It's Orbert Davis from the Paradise Blue soundtrack. Of course, the play had been turned into a film, and a story of a club in Detroit in 1949. And this is one of the pieces that they use. Blues, Blues, the name of that piece being done by Orbert Davis. Yeah. Frazier McPherson before that with I Love You, Samantha, from Honey and Spice. Well, Sadao Watanabe did Stolen Moments from A Night with Strings. That is, to me, is the version of that. Yeah. Dave Brubeck did Lover ahead of that from Jazz Red Hot and Cool. Of course, Paul Desmond alongside there with him there. Chuck Levin's here. Gonna go now to McCoy Tyner to wrap up the hour with something from Knights of Ballads and Blues. Here is Satin.

0: 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Whether you're into pop...
1: 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Maybe you've heard of her. Her name is Olivia Rodrigo.
0: Or punk.
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Take the A Train, being performed vocally there by Ray Brown Jr. Yes, indeed, the son of bassist Ray Brown from the release called This Is Ray Brown Jr. And in case you didn't know, Ray Brown Jr.'s mother, well, Ella Fitzgerald, someone you may have heard of. Truly. Chuck Levin's here in the Jazz Living Room, and we got Wes Montgomery coming up, and Stan Getz, and Keith Jarrett, and Kim Richmond, and the Concert Jazz Orchestra, Milt Jackson, John Coltrane, Ray Charles, Ken Poplowski. Yeah, this is going to be some great stuff. So please join me for the adventure. I really think you're going to love it. Got something here from Oscar Peterson to start off this set with. And just happens to feature Ray Brown Sr. on bass, with Benny Carter on alto, Clark Terry on trumpet, Oscar Peterson, and Gee Baby Ain't I Good to You.

0: This is our glass of This American Life. Do you know our show? Okay, well, either way, I'm going to tell you about it. We make stories, old-fashioned stories that hopefully pull you in at the beginning with funny moments and feelings and people in surprising situations, and then you just want to find out what is going to happen and cannot stop listening. That's right. I'm talking about stories that make you miss appointments and ignore your loved ones. This American Life.
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The one and only Ray Charles in the early 60s, when he was also doing some great rock and roll things. He was doing straight-ahead jazz, truly. And that's one of the pieces from the Atlantic Collection he did, the song Doodlin'. It's off of the release Blues Plus Jazz.

Concert Jazz Orchestra did the Stan Kenton piece Intermission Riff from, a tribute to Stan Kenton. It featured John Yoakam on tenor sax. And Keith Jarrett, Gary Peacock, and Jack DeJohnette did Old Folks. Yeah, some great stuff. Going to wrap up the hour now on Jazz with Chuck Levins with Ken Poplawski. And this is off of Lost in the Stars. Ben Aronoff on piano with Ken on tenor sax. The song, Ataraxy.

0: 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At 1 p.m., Daniel Long focuses on the 50s and 60s jazz on the Grooveyard. 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Then get on Joe Tavoni's Big City Blues Cruise at 5 p.m. More information about the Sunday lineup is under the Programs tab at WEMU.org.
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Hank Crawford there with his version of Bobby Timmons' great piece, Dat Dare, a song about a little kid just wanting this here and that there and that there and that there. You know how they are. That's off of his Memphis Ray and a Touch of Moody release. Featured David Fathead Newman on tenor sax. Chuck Levin's The Jazz Living Room. That's us right here with the coffee and the music and all the good stuff. So join us. Yeah. Oh, we got Al Cohn and Zoot Sims coming up. John Prule, David Jensen, and David Sills, and Chi Imazumi, and Houston Person, the WDR Big Band, and the Three Sounds as well. Going to start off here with a great piece from Bill Holman. And this is off of a CD called Group Activity. It is a piece called Tongue Twister.

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John Prule on piano and vocal, and the song Say It Over and Over Again. 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

That's the WDR Big Band. Great sound. It's off of their release called Rediscovered Ellington. Features Dick Oates on flute. And the song called Just a Gentle Word from You Will Do. Yeah. Houston Person before that from Personified. Oh, boy. And the song You're My Everything. And Chi Imazumi ahead of that from A Time of New Beginnings. Features Steve Wilson and Chi there with her song called Today. She has quite a background, and we'll be playing more from her. Chuck Levin's here, and we're going to wrap up the hour now with Three Sounds featuring Gene Harris. This is the title track from that release, Babe's Blues.

0: This is our glass of This American Life. Do you know our show? Okay, well, either way, I'm going to tell you about it. We make stories, old-fashioned stories that hopefully pull you into the beginning with funny moments and feelings and people in surprising situations, and then you just want to find out what is going to happen and cannot stop listening. That's right. I'm talking about stories that make you miss appointments and ignore your loved ones. This American Life.
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1: 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Good morning, I'm David Fair, and you are listening to Morning Edition. Now, we're just getting underway. We'll be with you until 10 o'clock this morning. We're going to bring you news from around the world and from around the country from NPR. 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
2: Want family photos that will last for millennia? 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They developed a special thin glass that can store about 5 terabytes of data. That's 1 million high-definition photos. Data is engraved into glass platters using laser pulses as 3D pixels. So it can't deteriorate like a hard drive. 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
0: 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I'm Steve Inskeep.
8: I'm Michelle Martin.
9: And I'm A. Martinez. It seems like fewer and fewer things unite us anymore. But I got a quick story about that. So growing up, I was very close with my uncle, very conservative guy, originally from Ecuador, a U.S. Marine, very religious. I was also very close with my stepfather, his polar opposite in so many ways. My stepfather had long blonde hair, green eyes, a Southern California pot-smoking, sandal-wearing, tree-hugging hippie. But even they were able to bond, and they bonded over the music of Earth, Wind, and Fire. Since the 1970s, few bands have crossed as many divides as Earth, Wind, and Fire. All sorts of people love them. The big horns, the theatrical stage show, the funk, the ballads, you name it, everything. Debuting Sunday, an HBO documentary directed by Questlove shares a few lesser-known aspects of their story. Actually, it's a heck of a title, too. Earth, Wind, and Fire, to be celestial versus That's the Weight of the World.
10: The funk was the funk, but the chords were jazz, classical. Meanwhile, it's sitting on this tribal African beat.
11: It was really ahead of its time.
10: I think it took a moment for everyone to go, what the heck? What is this?
9: Those were the voices of Lionel Richie and her, both big Earth, Wind, and Fire fans. The band was created by the late Maurice White, a former jazz drummer. Now, early on, he laid out 3 principles the band would follow. 1, write music for a universal audience. 2, evolve consciousness through music. And 3, change the world.
12: His vision was spot on, musically, culturally. You know, he was right on time.
9: That's bass player Verdeen White, Maurice's brother.
13: Walk around, walk around. They let a people try to put
9: At first, the band focused on building up its black audience. But in April of 1974, they played a music festival called California Jam. Now, the lineup included these acts. Get this. Black Sabbath, The Eagles, Deep Purple, Emerson, Lake and Palmer, Seals and Croft, and Earth, Wind and Fire. Or as Maurice White says in the documentary,
8: sometimes you have to go against the grain, do things that everybody else wouldn't do. We dare it, you know, we were daring, you know.
9: Around 250,000 people were in the crowd that day, most of them white. For Dean White and drummer Ralph Johnson, remember that performance as a pivotal moment for the band.
13: We were thoroughly embraced. I mean, they loved what we did. And we were so different, they had to take a moment to just kind of figure out what the heck we were doing.
14: Right.
13: And we were definitely dressed very differently.
14: Yeah, we had fur on and it was hot out there, too.
13: It was a whole thing going on with us, you know, and it just kind of went on from there.
9: And that led to their next album, That's the Way of the World, which cemented them as one of the biggest bands in the country.

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1: Here's today's edition of Health in a Heartbeat. Look what the cat dragged in. It isn't pretty. Our beloved pet felines, when allowed to wander outdoors, can bring home parasites and pathogens aplenty. Some of those can cause health problems for their human owners. A new study led by Canadian researchers shows that outdoor pet cats are just as likely to test positive for pathogens as feral cats. Each type of wandering kitty sports a pathogen positivity rate of 18%. The fact that our purring pets regularly visit the vet, eat healthy food, and sleep in a clean space doesn't shield them. In fact, they are 3 to 5 times more likely to bring home nasty guests than indoor cats. The study analyzed data from 174,000 cats in 88 countries and identified 124 pathogen species. Of those, 97 were zoonotic, meaning they could also infect people. The findings will inform public health efforts against the spread of the disease caused by these infections. Up to now, health officials have usually focused on feral cats. Among the bugs that can be carried into our homes, the study says, are parasites that can cause pregnancy complications and neurological problems. Other hitchhikers include parasitic roundworms, the bacteria that cause cat scratch fever, and many others. So what's up? The short answer is that it doesn't take long to come in contact with infected prey or other sources of contamination. Don't forget that lovable kitty snuggling with you likes to hunt. Keeping your cat indoors protects your cat and your family. Also consider this horrific fact. Scientists estimate that outdoor cats in a municipality of just 12,000 homes collectively deposit 77 tons of fecal matter annually. You're forewarned. Watch your step. Health in a Heartbeat is produced by University of Florida Health and by WUFTFM. 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
2: 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When the tournament starts next week, the weather is expected to be so hot in many locations that players are getting longer hydration breaks. Fans are not happy. With ticket prices and transportation costs already high, now they have to pay a pretty penny for H2O. It's Morning Edition.
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0: 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I'm Steve Inskeep.
2: And I'm Michelle Martin. Good morning. In the U.S., tax loopholes come and go. 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
4: Tax loopholes come in many forms. Some Congress writes into the tax code on purpose. Others, including the one we picked to tell the story of, are closer to mistakes. This loophole begins with an obscure tax treaty from 2008 between the Mediterranean nation of Malta and the U.S., says Andrew Gradman.
5: Andrew is a tax lawyer, and he's looked into the Malta loophole.
6: And boy, treaties are complicated.
4: He says the gist is Malta's tax law treats retirement accounts very well. And this treaty, maybe, if you squinted, conferred those benefits to Americans. Some enterprising tax professionals started advising their wealthy clients that they could stash appreciated assets like Google stock into Maltese retirement accounts. And then, starting when they turned 50, start taking them out entirely tax-free. If it worked, it would be a pretty sweet deal, and it would avoid a lot of U.S. taxes.
6: A tax loophole is a wasting asset. If you really believe that this was a mistake that was made, then you know it has a limited life.
4: Huh.
6: And so you have to figure out, how do I squeeze the juice out of it as much as possible?
4: It's hard to know exactly how many people took advantage, but Lauren, y'all at Tax Notes have some pretty good sourcing in the industry.
5: Yeah, my sources say hundreds of taxpayers use the loophole, and they estimate billions of dollars went into these accounts. One attorney told my colleague that his client had between $100 and $300 million stashed away in Malta.
4: But in 2021, teams at the IRS started looking into this, including lawyer Carolyn Schenck, asking,
7: what is the real purpose of this?
4: Why are Americans opening Maltese retirement accounts?
5: There's a technical term for this that holds up in tax court, the economic substance doctrine.
4: Like, is there a business reason a person or a company might need a Maltese account?
7: Does this make economic sense other than the purpose of doing a turn and burn on the asset and then sheltering the gain? It does not.
4: It did not. So Schenck's team added it to the IRS's big yearly release of tax schemes to avoid.
5: In late 2021, the IRS and Maltese officials met and clarified something.
4: About the treaty, they said Americans can't put highly appreciated assets into these Maltese retirement accounts. In other words, knock it off.
7: It was awesome. I mean, the flash to bang is pretty fast, right? I mean, there was a very short period of time that transpired here. And then all of a sudden, we're standing here with our treaty partner right next to us, standing in a joint statement.
4: Loophole closed. And for the type of loophole that is kind of a mistake and oversight that gets taken advantage of, that is kind of the life cycle. Enterprising tax professionals find a flaw, pitch it to their clients, and wait until the IRS tells them, you're done. With Lauren Lurkio from Tax Notes, I'm Nick Fountain, NPR News.
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1: This is Bird Note. And this is a sagebrush sparrow singing from atop a big sagebrush. As their name suggests, sagebrush sparrows live in dry, open shrublands. They winter in the desert southwest and migrate as far north as central Washington to breed each spring. About the size of a junco, sagebrush sparrows are dressed in soft grays and browns. You'll often spot these dapper birds singing from a high perch, making it easy to view the distinctive patch of dark feathers at the center of their otherwise white breast. Performance complete, the little bird hops back to the ground to forage for seeds and bugs with his flock. Look for them running rapidly about, with tails cocked up like scampering chipmunks. The sparrow's plaintive song seems to convey a sense of their precarious future in the West. Sagebrush sparrow populations have declined by more than 50% since 1970, largely due to habitat loss from urbanization, agricultural conversion, and wildfires. To support our remaining sagebrush sparrows, we have to protect the landscapes they call home. Learn more about sagebrush conservation at our website, birdnote.org. I'm Michael Stein.
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0: It's Morning Edition from NPR News. I'm Michelle Martin.
3: And I'm Steve Inskeep. Good morning. Teachers are thinking about artificial intelligence about the same way that many people think about smartphones. We use them all the time, and we're also pretty sure they're bad for us, and we still use them all the time. A new NPR Ipsos survey of K-12 educators finds teachers use AI to save time and improve lessons. They also fear that AI makes it harder for students to learn to think for themselves. Lee Gaines reports.
4: Michelle Knobber has been teaching high school biology for over two decades.
5: I used to do a thing where I offered students extra effort points to go out and do a beach cleanup or a habitat restoration.
4: Knobber teaches at El Toro High School in Orange County, California.
5: And their only means of proving to me that they had done it was a photo.
4: But then she learned how easy it was to fake that photo with AI.
5: My son showed me how in basically about 2 minutes, he could take a picture of himself, take a picture of something online showing like, you know, a beach cleanup. Boom. He's there.
4: She stopped offering extra credit for cleanups because she couldn't trust her students were actually doing them. In a new nationally representative poll from NPR and Ipsos, 6 in 10 teachers said they think AI is eroding the level of trust between educators and students. Knobber is one of them.
5: That was sad. I mean, I used to have like over 275 separate times they were out during the year doing that, and it made me feel good. And now I'm like, oh, I can't verify it anymore.
4: Nearly 3 in 4 teachers said they believe AI has bigger implications for education than past technological innovations like the internet or computers.
6: We're in an environment where teachers feel like this is going to fundamentally reshape the future of education moving forward.
4: Mallory Newell is a senior vice president at Ipsos.
6: While teachers are not anti-AI by any means, many are using it for their own planning and time saving, there is widespread concern about the impact of AI on critical thinking and social emotional development.
4: The poll shows students aren't widely using AI in the classroom, at least not yet. But a majority of teachers say they've used AI to help with their own work tasks. And when they do, it saves them some time. Knobber says she's used AI to generate multiple choice questions.
5: I mean, that's something that normally as a teacher would have taken you probably upwards of an hour to get something like that. And it minimized really our entire task to 5 minutes. That's helpful.
4: At Downers Grove North High School in the Chicago suburbs, Joanne Purcell uses AI to come up with professional development activities for her fellow educators. But Purcell says AI still isn't that helpful for her work as a math teacher.
7: it's a pain in the butt to go through and see where the mistakes are. And I feel like if I have to do that, I might as well just write the question myself.
4: More than half of polled teachers say AI makes it harder for students to learn critical thinking skills. And the majority also think AI is mostly just a shortcut for students to avoid doing more work.
8: I've seen students just use it because a math problem is too hard.
4: Krista Coricelli is a special education math teacher at Saugus Middle High School outside Boston.
8: So they type it into ChatGPT and copy down the answer. And for them, in their mind, they did the task, right? They don't.

0: It's Morning Edition from NPR News. Our theme music was inspired by BJ Lederman. I'm Michelle Martin.
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2: 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I'm David Fair. 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
0: Good morning. How much distance has really opened between President Trump and his party? Some of his recent actions have dismayed Republicans in Congress, though many still find it hard to vote against him. It's Morning Edition from NPR News.

0: John Bolton reached a plea agreement with prosecutors. I'm Michelle Martin.
1: And I'm Steve Inske. President Trump's former national security advisor and longtime critic was accused of mishandling classified information. So what are the terms now? Also, why are Albanians protesting the building of a luxury resort backed by Trump's son-in-law? And Michigan parents push back against vaccine exemption rules. It's Friday, June 5th. This day in 2002, Elizabeth Smart, then 14 years old, was abducted and later found and rescued safely. The news is next.
2: Live from NPR News in Washington, I'm Korva Coleman. After a marathon 18-hour vote, the Senate has passed a bill providing nearly $70 billion in immigration enforcement funds. As NPR's Barbara Sprunt reports, the vote showcased some divisions among Republicans.
3: The bill provides roughly $70 billion for immigration enforcement. Alaska Senator Lisa Murkowski was the only Republican who voted no. Many amendments proposed during the Votorama were focused on the Trump administration's proposal to create an anti-weaponization fund to pay out supporters who claim they've been wronged by the government. The fund drew bipartisan criticism, but all amendments to block the fund were defeated. A handful of Republicans joined Senate Democrats in voting to prevent construction of President Trump's ballroom, and the package now heads to the House, which could take it up as early as Monday. Barbara Sprunt, NPR News, the Capitol.
2: President Trump has announced a $700 million investment in coal, the Mountain West News Bureau's Hannah Mersbach reports.
4: U.S. coal production has declined by more than half in the past two decades. Now, Trump says he'll extend the life of 13 coal plants nationwide, plus open two new ones, restart another, and open a terminal in Oakland, California. That could export coal from western states such as Wyoming, whose Governor Mark Gordon says that'll help access the Asian market.
5: So to be able to open that Oakland port is absolutely essential for the lifeblood of our state and for our coal mines.
4: Supporters say Trump's latest coal investment will help keep electricity prices down, while the Environmental Defense Fund says it'll do the opposite and increase pollution. It comes as the administration blocks further development of wind and solar. For NPR News, I'm Hannah Mersbach in Jackson, Wyoming.
2: Officials in Romania say a maritime drone has been found in one of its ports on the Black Sea. It was in the civil port. The Romanian Defense Ministry says the drone self-detonated. There were no injuries. It's not known who owns this drone. A week ago, a Russian drone crashed into an apartment building in eastern Romania, hurting two people. China's leader Xi Jinping will visit North Korea next week. NPR's Jennifer Pak reports from Shanghai.
6: Xi's visit comes after a parade of world leaders and diplomats visiting Beijing last month, including Iran, the U.S., Russia, and Pakistan. China is trying to project an image of a key global player who can engage with all sides. Same time, Beijing is keen to reassert its close ties with Pyongyang to counter Russia's influence. North Korea is under heavy economic sanctions because of its nuclear and missile development. China is North Korea's biggest trade partner, but in recent years, Pyongyang has been sending troops and munitions to fuel Russia's war in Ukraine in exchange for Russian oil, food, and potentially weapons technology. Jennifer Pak, NPR News, Shanghai.
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8: This is 89.1 WEMU News. Good morning. I'm David Fair. Longtime Washtenaw County Administrator Gregory Dill has announced he's going to retire when his contract ends in July. He's been in his position for about 10 years now and has worked for Washtenaw County for 24 years. Dill says he'll spend his remaining weeks on the job ensuring the transfer of responsibilities is as seamless as possible.
9: We have five countywide officials, two areas of the courts that are separate branches of government that have created a relationship that I wanted to make sure that was intact.
8: Dill sits on 11 board and commissions and says many will have quorum problems if he isn't replaced. He chairs the Emergency Communications Committee, which will soon lose its executive director. Dill says that committee is at an important point as they work on improving dispatch procedures. Michigan is now less than a month away from the July 1st deadline set in state law to have a budget for the coming fiscal year all wrapped up. The purpose is to have a budget in place well in advance for the start of the state's fiscal year in October. But K through 12 school districts, local governments, community colleges, and public universities are already feeling the pressure. Peter Spadafore is with the Michigan Association of School Administrators. He says that's because they have to make staffing and academic decisions for their budget years that begin on July 1st.
10: We're into June now. The state knows how much revenue there is to spend, and we should be focusing on getting that budget done. We were hopeful that they would buckle down and get the budgets done. We have not seen that be the case yet.
8: The legislature missed the deadline last year. A Michigan Senate proposal would have the governor choose board members at the state's three largest universities instead of voters. The push comes after the Michigan State University president resigned last month, citing frustrations with his board. Democratic Senate floor leader Sam Singh says MSU, the University of Michigan, and Wayne State have all faced too many troubles, including sexual assault scandals, to do nothing about their leadership.
11: I think if you talk to the general public, they're just disgusted by what they're seeing. And so this idea that we would continue to politicize these three boards when they're such important institutions to our state and to our economic development is beyond me.
8: Making the change requires voters to okay a constitutional amendment. A vote on a competing proposal in the House failed to reach a simple majority this week. The federal government accuses a former Detroit official who helped oversee the People Mover of taking bribes in exchange for allegedly falsifying contracts. Gwen Kleinfelter has more.
12: Federal officials accuse the Detroit Transportation Corporation's former director of procurement, Michael Anderson, of accepting bribes from Detroit businessman Terrence Parker. His company was allegedly paid more than $300,000 from early 2023 until just a few months ago for IT work, even though it is actually a home restoration firm. If convicted, Anderson and Parker face up to 10 years in prison. I'm Quinn Kleinfelter.
8: And I'm David Fair, 89.1 WEMU News, and welcome to day two of WEMU's fiscal year-end fundraiser. 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The host of that program is Jeremy Baldwin, and he's also one of my favorite fundraising guests. 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
13: Well, you know, I am really happy to be here, privileged to be here, actually. For one, I got to see the sun coming up, which I don't get to see every day, and actually, it's a very beautiful day out there. For two, I love coming in and seeing you, David, and Matt, our great board operator here, and of course, reaching out to WEMU listeners like you out there here on day two of the fundraiser and helping to raise some money for my favorite radio station that has this great dual format. You know, we got the news side here that you're hearing right now, and then a little bit later today, we kick in with the music, and I am such a big supporter of that idea, and I want to make sure that we can keep bringing you this service on in the future. And how we do it is a few times a year we come to you with this fundraiser. This is a four-day fundraiser. 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Or call us up. Well, we got to wait a few minutes. I think our staff is about to come in for the phone.
8: The phones aren't quite open yet.
13: Excuse me. They're going to be here very soon, I think. But if you are feeling the need to give right now, it's very simple to do. 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
8: You know, a dual format radio station in the modern world is rather different.
13: Yeah.
8: It is not as common as it once was across the country and certainly in our region. WEMU's commitment to serving the news of the world in a very hyper-local way, an accompaniment to NPR, that stands out in our area. And then you add in all of the jazz and the blues and the Americana and roots that you feature, Jeremy, and the variety of voices that you hear. It's amazing. And you know what it resulted in? A fourth consecutive Station of the Year award from the Michigan Association of Broadcasters.
13: Yeah, just a few weeks ago. It's amazing. It's a four-peat. You know, we're trying to decide if it's a dynasty yet. What time, you know. No, it's really gratifying.
8: 4 years in a row, that doesn't happen frequently in our industry. And I think that you will agree with me, Jeremy, that it is entirely because our listeners not only spend time listening and communicating as to what they would like to hear and how they would like to hear it and how they want to be exposed to what is happening in our community, both culturally and in the world of news, but they invest so that we can create these content and programs. 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And that is because of our partnership with you. So re-up if you've been an investor at WEMU before. 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We look forward to thanking you publicly for your investment in WEMU, and I think we now have tangible evidence that we will take that money and steward it responsibly in service to you.
13: Absolutely. This is an investment that you're making, and the next time you turn on the radio and you hear a news story
8: hey, I made that possible.
13: It's exactly right. Or you hear a music program, you hear a song that somebody plays here.
8: That one's
13: you
8: mine.
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8: And if you would like to get one of those WEMU t-shirts or sweatshirts, how I kind of interpret it when I wear mine is it reminds me that I have some ownership in this radio station.
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13: 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You're part of the team.
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0: It's Morning Edition from NPR News. I'm Michelle Martin.
1: And I'm Steve Inskeep. The congressional Republicans who challenged the president's agenda this week broke with tradition.
0: Most Republican lawmakers said little about military intervention in Venezuela and Iran, troops in American cities, sweeping immigration crackdowns, the dismantling of agencies, and the consolidation of power in the executive office. Now, there are small signs of pushback against a president who's been the dominant force in the Republican Party for a decade.
1: NPR's Franco Ordonez is covering this. Franco, good morning.
14: Good morning, Steve.
1: I want to emphasize small signs of pushback, but what's happening?
14: Yeah, a few examples. I mean, for the last couple of days where Trump may have pushed the envelope a little bit too far. I mean, one was when Trump tapped a housing agency official, Bill Pulte, who has no experience in intelligence, being tapped to be the acting director of national intelligence, a position charged with coordinating more than a dozen intelligence agencies. I mean, Pulte is better known for going after Trump's political enemies. I mean, one senator, Tom Tillis of North Carolina, called him an incendiary attack dog on CNBC. Trump also announced that he'd like to nominate his former personal attorney, Todd Blanche, as attorney general. It was Blanche who championed that very unpopular anti-weaponization fund. I mean, critics called it a slush fund for Trump supporters who felt victimized by the government, including those convicted of January 6th crimes, on top of several Republicans who balked at the fund in the Senate. I mean, just one more example, Steve. In the House, four Republicans joined with Democrats to rebuke Trump over the war in Iran.
1: Yeah, and that's a rare one where enough Republicans actually voted for something that would pass. Why are some Republicans finding their voices?
14: Well, I mean, it comes down to politics and a bit of the calendar. I mean, Trump was obviously never really a consensus builder. He always led through fear of retribution. And his ability to kind of unify these swaths of the Republican Party, as well as bring into the fold new voters, was the reason he won in 2016 and 2024. But we're in a different period right now, even from just 2 years ago. Much of that is due to the war in Iran that Trump initiated. And polls show Americans, including some Republicans, are souring on the president's leadership, particularly the economy. I mean, gas prices, as we've reported, have risen to more than $4 a gallon, and that's making everything more expensive.
1: Just as the midterms are coming.
14: Yeah, exactly. I mean, all this plays into the midterms. I was talking with John McHenry, a veteran Republican strategist. He told me it's normal to accept a little distance from the president at this point after the primaries.
15: Part of what's going on, though, is that we are largely through the primaries, where the president can do the most damage to people who cross him within his own party, and moving on to the general, where I think some people either feel a little bit more vulnerable or feel like they need to, you know, in a year that doesn't look great for Republicans right now, want to establish their own record.
1: Is the president a lame duck then?
14: Well, I mean, I think that's a little bit early to say. I mean, he's come back so many times before,
1: yep,
14: after the 2020 election, after the January 6th riots. And frankly, Steve, a lot could change in the next few months, especially if the war in Iran ends and gas prices go down. I mean, Trump could be looking better politically if the economy improves.
1: NPR's Frank Ordonez, thanks so much.
14: Thank you, Steve.
2: Let's bring in somebody who is watching what voters think of the president's agenda. Jim Hobart is a Republican pollster and partner at Public Opinion Strategies. He's worked on many GOP gubernatorial and Senate campaigns. And let me mention for this interview, he's not doing work for the White House, and he was nice enough to stop by our studios in Washington, D.C. Jim Hobart, good morning. Thanks for coming.
16: Good morning. Great to be here.
2: So we've watched the president slip in some prominent polls. For example, The Economist tracks polling by YouGov and says Trump hit a new low this week, a net approval rating of minus 25. So why do you think voters are souring on him? So that's the first question. And of course, I need you to tell us which voters, because as we just heard, the president's been very persuasive in Republican primaries for the most part. Republican voters have followed his lead on some of those things. So why are voters souring on him, and which voters are we talking about?
16: I think you are seeing some slippage, and it's largely due to the war in Iran, especially how that is playing further into cost concerns that voters have, right? I always say that gas prices are the one price that everyone sees essentially on a billboard. So voters are very aware of gas prices. But to your other point, I think it's important to note that the president remains incredibly popular with the majority of Republican voters, especially the types of voters who vote in Republican primaries.
2: Okay, but so now primaries are for the most part over, so now we're moving into the general, okay? Franco mentioned several Senate Republicans who say they oppose the administration's anti-weaponization fund, like Susan Collins of Maine, Dan Sullivan of Alaska. But so now that these folks are, for the most part, past their primaries, are they more likely to sort of be more outspoken, people who are in close races, for example?
16: Well, I think that's going to ultimately work to their advantage, right? Looking at the vote last night, when you're running, especially in a state like Maine, like Susan Collins, but Dan Sullivan's going to have a tough race. There's some other senators. It's really nice to be able to take a vote that says, hey, no, I stood up to the president, right, to show some independence from the president.
2: But are they taking these votes knowing that they're going to lose? Is it mainly symbolic? Or does this signal some real disagreement?
16: I think it's both things, right? Like, look, these are smart senators. I think Susan Collins just cast her 10,000th vote. Like, she knows how to count votes, right? But she recognizes that, hey, maybe this isn't where she is personally politically too. But there's also some probably some campaign calculus to it as well.
17: So some Republican senators have balked at President Trump's decision-making on appointments. The president said he tried to promote his former private attorney, Todd Blanche, from acting attorney general to attorney general. He brought in mortgage chief Bill Pulte as acting director of national intelligence. Now, on Thursday, the president said he won't actually nominate Pulte for the permanent intel job. You know, what's the takeaway here? Is it that it might be hard to get somebody like Pulte confirmed, or are the senators trying to send a bigger message?
16: I think it's both. I think you have some senators who have a little more freedom because they've lost their primaries or because they're retiring, and so they're a little more willing to push back against the president. And then also, I think that it is, again, they can count votes just as well, right? They know they're going to lose a handful of Republican votes. They're going to lose all the Democratic votes. So it's helpful to not force the president to put someone to a vote that that's not going to win.
17: Now, I'm curious of what you think is breaking through with voters. I mean, as you know, people have pointed out, a lot of people understand this, people get their information from different places, right? A lot of the news outlets that are preferred by Republican primary voters or conservative voters or the president's base, they don't really report on the things that some of the other news outlets do, at least not to the same degree. The president's undertaken a host of projects that he says are going to beautify the nation's capital, the gold embellishments in the White House, plans for this arch, yesterday announcing a pedestrian bridge to connect the Lincoln Memorial to the Potomac River. We can play a clip of that.
18: It's called the Promenade. It'll be the Promenade. They want to call it the Trump Promenade, but I don't know if I want to do that. But it's going to be beautiful. It's a beautiful project.
17: Do voters, including those who voted for Trump in the past, did they embrace these priorities? Do they notice things like this? Or does it seem a little out of touch with the things that you pointed out that people care about, like gas prices and food prices?
16: I think it's, there's some voters who are going to be supportive of what the president is doing no matter what, especially given the way he talks about it, beautifying Washington, D.C., cleaning up their city. They're going to be like, yeah, you know, this is what the president should have been doing and only Trump could have gotten it done. Then there's going to be other voters more in the middle, certainly Democratic voters who say, hey, why is he prioritizing this when he can be prioritizing other things? So again, like so much, the base is always going to be with him. Swing voters, at least right now, a little bit more of a challenge.
17: Who's the bigger group, though?
16: His base is essentially about 40%, so it's of the country. So it's certainly a larger group. But in a midterm election, it's the swing voters who are going to decide whether it's a good night for Republicans or a bad night.
17: So for 20 seconds here, do Republican voters on the whole, or do people like yourself who advise candidates who are running in this environment, would you like the president to be changing his message to get away from these sort of personal preoccupations into other things, or does it really matter?
16: I think midterm elections are always hard for the party that controls the White House. So could the president be talking about some things differently? Sure, but there's only so much you can do.
17: That's Jim Hobart. He's a partner at Public Opinion Strategies. Thank you so much.
16: Sure. Thank you.
1: Albania is heading into a fifth day of protests over a planned luxury resort. President Trump's daughter Ivanka and son-in-law Jared Kushner are involved with this development. Megan Williams reports.
19: They're calling it the Flamingo Revolution. Plastic replicas of the pink birds bobbed above the crowds in Tirana, Albania this week as thousands protested a resort deal they say has moved ahead with little transparency. Some held signs reading, Ivanka, keep your hands away from Narta. The estimated $1.6 billion project would cover a former military island and a pristine stretch of coastline near the Hoza Narta wetlands, home to endangered birds, Mediterranean monk seals, and other wildlife. It's linked to Jared Kushner and Ivanka Trump, who recently said on a podcast they, quote, have 5 miles of beachfront. A spokesperson says the site is being developed by Cezanne Real Estate Company and that investors connected to Kushner's affinity partners are involved in their personal capacity. Developers say they will move ahead responsibly, but Jamal Jeri, with an Albanian NGO that monitors the wetlands, says there has been no consultation. He says the area was cordoned off with barbed wire fencing with no warning and private security brought in.
20: We saw these machines going on the field. Every day they were putting concrete, gravel, and we immediately started to ask for the construction permit and other documentation, but none of the institutions gave us nothing.
19: Prime Minister Edi Rama says Albania, one of Europe's poorest countries, must stay open to investors as it pushes to join the European Union by 2030. There is no chance that this investment will stop as long as I'm here, he said this week. Many Albanians want jobs tourism can bring. But anti-corruption prosecutors are now looking into questionable legal changes the government made to the status of protected areas. And protesters say they'll keep taking to the streets. For NPR News, I'm Megan Williams.
8: 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I'm David Fair, and thanks for tuning in your community NPR station on this Friday morning. 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And we can now open in the phone lines at 734-487-2229. Once again, I am joined by the host of the Roots Break on Friday afternoons and the Roots Music Project on Saturday afternoons. Jeremy Baldwin is in early this morning and certainly appreciate your time.
13: Well, I'm already having fun this morning, so thanks for having me in, David. Hello to everybody out there. Day two of the fundraiser right now.
8: Had a great day one.
13: Great day one. And, you know, we've got some thank yous here of a
8: indeed,
13: few people.
8: Indeed, they came in after 6 o'clock last night when we ended for the day.
13: Absolutely. Why don't you start out, David?
8: So the first is an anonymous contributor from Ann Arbor renewing support to WEMU. And we have another renewing donor in Mort Potter. Now, Mort is from Livonia, and he says, thank you for all you do and for the effort it takes to do it so very well.
13: Oh, that's a good
8: Mort,
13: comment.
8: Thank you so much. We do it because we have you as a partner.
13: Absolutely. That's the way it works. I've got another anonymous donor from Ann Arbor renewing their gift over at the website, WEMU.org. And then also thanks to Rochelle Agrissian from Ann Arbor, says best to the future for David and Michael, who are both getting ready to retire.
8: Thank you.
13: Rochelle is renewing her gift. And then big thanks to Betsy Henricks. Betsy's also from Ann Arbor and says, congratulations on your retirement, David Fair and Michael Jewett. Thank you for all the great journalism and music you have given us over the years. We will miss you. That is a beautiful message. Thank you, Betsy. And David, Betsy is a brand new donor to WEMU, making it even better.
8: That is fantastic.
13: Betsy, I hope you're listening.
8: Welcome aboard.
13: Here comes the new donor bell.
8: That is just for you. And thank you so much. We're so glad to have you. You're going to hear WEMU a little bit differently now that you've decided to take that next step and become part of the public radio solution by making a donation to WEMU. We're so grateful. And I thank all of you for the kind sentiments about my upcoming retirement. I know I can speak for Michael as well. What our concern is that we have an amazing fundraiser. This is the last fundraiser that Michael and I will be participating in as full-time employees at WEMU. And what we're concerned about is not having tribute paid to us in any way, shape, or form. What we're concerned about is advancing and securing the foundation of WEMU so that as we transition into a new era, that we're going to have all of the resources necessary to make it bigger, better, and even more of more value to you. That is our hope for WEMU. That is what we are working toward and for. And we want you to be a part of that and believe WEMU will do everything it can to make sure that it's only getting better from here. 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
13: You know, I don't want to speak for the whole staff, but I can speak for myself. And David, you tell me how you feel about this. 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
8: Absolutely.
13: And that's fantastic. 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
3: Live from NPR News in Washington, I'm Dave Mattingly. The Senate has agreed to fund federal immigration enforcement for the next 3 years through the end of President Trump's second term. The vote was 52-47, with one Republican voting with Democrats. The $70 billion package funds U.S. Immigration and Customs Enforcement as well as the Border Patrol. It now heads to the House. Hezbollah is rejecting a renewed ceasefire announced this week by the Israeli and Lebanese governments. The militant group wants Israel to withdraw its forces, as NPR's Jane Arraf reports.
21: The leader of the Iran-backed group, which was not part of the talks, said in a statement that negotiations between Lebanon and Israel were, quote, absurd, humiliating, and insulting. The two countries agreed Wednesday in Washington to a ceasefire that stipulated that Hezbollah, but not Israel, stop attacks. The agreement also called for a demilitarized zone in parts of southern Lebanon, now occupied by Israeli forces. Hezbollah leader Naim Qassem said the demand for its fighters to leave southern Lebanon while under attack would mean, quote, surrender, defeat, and achieving the enemy's goals. Jane Arraf, NPR News, Beirut.
3: Iran has cited Israeli military operations in southern Lebanon as a factor in efforts to extend its ceasefire with the U.S. This is NPR News from Washington.
8: And this is 89.1 WEMU News. Good morning. I'm David Fair. Longtime Ann Arbor resident and co-founder of Michigan Parents for Schools is Steve Norton. He's now been appointed to the Ann Arbor Board of Education. He's replacing Don Wilkerson, who resigned back in April. WEMU's Kevin Mershart has more.
22: Norton was one of six final candidates trustees interviewed during Wednesday night's meeting. He's lived in Ann Arbor for 40 years and has spent many years involved in school finance and policy matters. Norton says it's the common responsibility of the community to ensure all children can learn.
23: I believe that the human connection between a child and their teacher is central to the process of learning. And I believe that this connection between student and teacher requires an ecosystem that fosters that relationship and provides both student and teacher with the help and resources they need.
22: Norton will serve as trustee until the end of December. He says he does not intend to run for election this fall to fill out the remaining portion of Wilkerson's term. I'm Kevin Mershart.
8: Thousands of trade union members from across the country and abroad will visit Ann Arbor this summer for advanced training in skilled trades. It takes place at Washtenaw Community College each year and attracts instructors from across the U.S., Canada, Ireland, and Australia. Anthony Esposito is technical director of UA programs at WCC. He says training in skilled trades is in high demand.
24: They're training the instructors to take that information and that knowledge and that technology back to their local training facilities and training centers to teach the upcoming apprentices in the trade, as well as the journeymen that are actually in the trade at their local training centers.
8: The summer training programs are expected to generate more than $20 million for the area and money spent on hotel rooms, businesses, restaurants, and attractions. Chelsea is partnering with Equality Chelsea to host a downtown parade for Pride Month. Local LGBTQIA residents will be the focus of celebration during Saturday's Chelsea Pride March. City Manager Ellie Cole is one of the event speakers. She says embracing diversity and inclusion helps break down barriers within the community.
25: The future of any great town really depends on whether people feel they can belong here as their full selves. And that's where Chelsea is headed. And it's so exciting to see the progress and what's happening here.
8: The march will begin Saturday morning at 11 a.m. and conclude with a community picnic at Pierce Park at noon. I'm David Fair, 89.1 WEMU News, and the time now is 6:34.
1: It's Morning Edition from NPR News. I'm Steve Inskeep.
17: And I'm Michelle Martin. Good morning. Many Americans are feeling the pinch of inflation and high housing costs. But in the Florida Keys, one of the nation's unique coastal areas, service workers are finding it especially hard to make ends meet and pay their rent. David Ovalle has this report.
4: Reagan Bush Rodriguez works 40 hours a week at a Cuban restaurant in Key Largo, Florida. It's the first town in the island chain south of Miami that stretches more than 100 miles between the Gulf and the Atlantic. Today, he's making coffee for a tourist from South Carolina.
5: Hey, boss, man. Anything else?
6: Perfect.
5: You have a good one?
6: We're good. Thank you very much.
5: Thank you.
4: Workers like Rodriguez are vital here. They serve tourists from around the world who come to boat, snorkel, fish, and sunbathe. Rodriguez is 25 and loves working in the Keys. He attends community college here. But he can't actually live here.
5: In a perfect world, yeah. But yeah, the view's amazing, the water's nice, but it was still too expensive.
4: Rodriguez commutes from the southern end of Miami, where he lives in a small, $800 a month efficiency apartment. He drives 45 minutes to work and earns $11 an hour.
5: I'm spending about $45 every 2 days, every other day, on just some gas. So it's like, it's brutal.
4: Florida used to be one of the more affordable states to live in, but in recent years, it has not escaped soaring rents and home prices, says Sam Staley, an economist at Florida State University.
7: Trends in Florida are going the wrong way. Actually, in most of the counties in Florida, we're finding that housing markets are tighter and housing prices are going up.
4: Affordable housing has been a problem here in Monroe County for a long time because of the island's unique geography. There's little land to develop. Construction costs more. Officials are mindful of preserving the pristine natural environment that attracts visitors. Last year, the county tried a novel approach to make a small dent in the lack of housing for workers.
9: Thanks so much for coming down to the beautiful South Cliff Estate. We're right
4: That's
9: here.
4: Monroe County Commissioner Holly Rashai. She's giving a tour of South Cliff Estates, a complex of one-bedroom apartments reserved for service and hospitality workers. The county bought it for $7.5 million.
9: As you can see, you know, got a full living room, can have a little dinette area, full kitchen. Bathroom, again, everything is brand new.
4: But there's one problem. The county can't find renters. When officials listed the units last August, rent was priced at nearly $3,000 a month.
9: That just did not sit well with me. That didn't sit well with the rest of my commissioners. And I don't think it sat very well with our community because we didn't get any takers.
4: The county dropped the price to a little under $2,000 a month. That's average rent for a one-bedroom apartment in the Keys. There's been a couple applicants, but still, no one lives here. A few miles up the road, Rodriguez said he hadn't heard of South Cliff Estates. He says even at the reduced price, it's not practical as he finishes school to one day become a police officer.
5: Everything's too expensive, especially the Keys. So because of that, I plan to move north in the future.
4: Rodriguez isn't sure how far north he'll go. He says he could move to another state altogether. For NPR News, I'm David Ovalle in Key Largo.
1: It's Friday, which is when we hear from StoryCorps. In the 1980s, Brad Jackna worked as a carpenter in Florida alongside his friend Kip.
10: We were the bad guy biker type. You know, the tattoos, the long hair, the earrings. Everybody always thought we were tough.
1: While they were building a house one day, they saw a toddler, Tom Copeland, fall into a nearby pond. More than 30 years later, Jack now reunited with Copeland at StoryCorps.
10: I looked out the window and saw you out playing by the water. I didn't like it, but went back to work. Happened to look out the window again, and I didn't see you. And then all of a sudden, I saw a little glimmer in the water, you know, a little splashing movement. And I turned and looked at Kip, and I said, the kid's in the water. We were on the second floor, and the stairs weren't in yet, so we just jumped off and ran, and Kip dives in. I went around, and I remember I grabbed you and picked you up, and you were limp. Mm. You were not breathing.
26: I must have been under the water for a scary amount of time.
10: It seemed like a long time, but it only could have been seconds. And I was slapping you on the back, and you started coughing, and I heard you catch that first breath of air.
26: It's pretty clear to me that without you and Kip being there working on that house that day, I wouldn't be sitting here right now. Did you and Kip talk a lot about that day as the years went on?
10: He had the newspaper's article in his shop on the wall, and it was in a frame. And we'd talk about it once in a while. You know, well, I wonder what happened to him. You know, I wonder what he's doing. So I happen to look up your name, and sure as all heck, you came up, and I see a grown young man, and damn, maybe I did have something to do with something good. So that's when I messaged you.
26: Of course, I hadn't known anything about you up to that point. So it was really exciting to hear from you. Can you tell me a little bit about your friend Kip? I never had the opportunity to meet him, and sadly, I won't.
10: He's been gone 2 years. I loved him like a brother. He was one hell of a loving father, and he had a raspy voice, you know, and he talked loud. There was no whisper in that man. So if he had a secret, he had to leave the building, not the room.
26: What do you think Kip might say if he had a chance to meet me?
10: I know he'd give you a hug and say he's happy. I'm just glad that you're alive and breathing. And Kip and I both had a small part in it. I have not been the nicest person that people would want to meet. I'm a big mouth, but it makes me feel good inside for something that didn't take 5 minutes, but it's lasted a lifetime.
1: Wow. Brad Jacknup on reuniting with Tom Copeland, the boy he saved from drowning more than 30 years ago. Their StoryCorps conversation is archived at the Library of Congress.
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8: 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It is 6:41, and welcome to day two of WEMU's fiscal year-end fundraiser. We have a goal of raising $40,000 in listener contributions by the end of day Sunday, and when we hit that $40,000 mark, our community champions are going to put in another $40,000. That brings the fiscal year to a close on a very high note, but it means that we're asking you to take some action and invest in WEMU today and make a contribution. You put it all together and we'll hit that $80,000 figure. Call 734-487-2229 or donate online at WEMU.org, and we'll be well on our way for the day. Once again, I'm joined by the host of the Roots Music Project and the Roots Break here on WEMU, Jeremy Baldwin, in early on a Friday. And, Jeremy, it is always the best part of any fundraiser to have the opportunity to say thank you to all those who contribute and make what we do possible.
13: That is really true. I know that fundraisers can be a lot of work and all that, but they're very gratifying because we hear directly from listeners like you. And I want to thank everyone who's given so far in the first day and already this morning to this fiscal year-end fundraiser. And we'd love to hear from you. If you, Matt's here, David is here, and I'm here asking for your support. So we're looking for you to step up. And as David said, we do have a match in place right now. So really, between now and Sunday, every dollar that you give, up to $40,000, is going to be matched thanks to our generous community donors who stepped up to make this big $40,000 match. 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I would hazard to guess anyway, if you're listening this morning, that you want to find out what's happening around the globe, around the world from NPR, and also find out what's happening here in Washtenaw County from David Fair and the WEMU news team. You know, you're finding out about what's happening when it comes to local politics, of course, our environmental issues. You're always hearing about what's going on in the arts world and the music world from the team as well. This is just part of what they bring you on a daily basis. 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Or we do have staff in the office early this morning now. You can call up at 734-487-2229. That's 734-487-2229, and they will help you through this whole thing. And then, you know, as we mentioned earlier, when you turn on your radio or click the app next time and you hear All Things Considered or Morning Edition or 89.1 Jazz, you will know that you have played a very important part in making that happen. So make a gift now.
8: And as evidence of that, you mentioned some of the features we do on a weekly basis. Yeah. We have Washtenaw United on Mondays. We have On the Ground IPSI on Wednesday, as we have Issues of the Environment mm-hmm. on Wednesdays. We have Cinema Chat on Thursdays. And on the first Friday of every month, we have First Friday, Focus on the Environment. The second Friday of every month, it's Washtenaw Business Lens, a new feature. All of these come directly in response to community comments that come in through the course of fundraisers about what's important to you, about what you like, about what kind of content you want to hear. So in a very real way, when you make your contributions, you get to help determine the programming future of 89.1 WEMU. So I'm most grateful for all of that. Now, this is the first Friday of the month of June, and if you're listening in the 7 o'clock hour, we're going to bring you a special fundraising edition of First Friday Focus on the Environment, and we will have my current partner in that, Lisa Wozniak, and the woman who helped me found that segment back in the late 1990s, Lana Pollock. We're going to have one more conversation together. It will be my final First Friday Focus of the Environment, man. And I hope you're going to be a part of it and understand that as you listen to that, it was all made possible by you. So donate at 734-487-2229 or online at WEMU.org. And we had somebody call in already.
13: Yeah, a great listener who reached out. Linda Koba from Ann Arbor, renewing her gift to WEMU. And she says, "We'll miss hearing David's voice every morning. Listening is like having coffee with an old friend." Wishes him the best in retirement. Peace, health, happiness, and love. Thank you so much.
8: Thank you very much.
13: Now I'm going to cry.
8: this whole thing has felt, there's kind of a funereal feel to all of this. And you know what? It's not that at all.
13: Celebration, yeah.
8: It is a celebration. It's an opportunity for the future of WEMU. And I'm not going very far. I'm not leaving the community, and I'm certainly going to be around. You'll run into me. You'll hear from me. I'll be somewhere.
13: I'm sure management will be calling you when they need something, too. So
8: and I'll come running.
13: Thank you, David. It's fantastic.
8: Well, we're looking to partner with you today. If you've invested in WEMU before, it's a great time to say, you know what, I want to continue WEMU and give the power to public media. With all of the challenges that face public media and WEMU as a result of changes in federal priorities and funding mechanisms, fact of the matter is, it's all about us. What does our relationship mean? And is this worthy of standing up for and investing in? We believe it is, but ultimately it's a decision to be made by you. We've put forth this content at your behest, and we're hoping that you are now willing to invest once again and allow us to move forward and reinvest your contributions in what you hear on the radio. So as we're about to go back and listen to more of NPR's Morning Edition, understand all you're about to hear is made possible by you. 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Jeremy and I will be back on the other side, but right now, listen and contribute.
17: 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I'm Michelle Martin.
1: And I'm Steve Inskeep. John Bolton agreed to plead guilty.
17: Bolton once served as President Trump's national security advisor. He later became a tough critic of the president's. His plea for mishandling classified information would resolve the criminal case the Justice Department brought against Bolton last year.
1: NPR Justice correspondent Ryan Lucas has the unclassified version of this story. He's in our studio, Studio 31. Ryan, thanks for coming by.
2: Good morning, Steve.
1: What were the charges against Bolton?
2: So look, Bolton was indicted in October on 18 criminal counts for retention and transportation transmission of national defense information. And the allegations in the indictment date to his time as national security advisor, as you said, in Trump's first term. Now, prosecutors say that Bolton regularly took handwritten notes about what he was doing on a daily basis as national security advisor. So things that he was hearing in meetings with U.S. intelligence officials, military officials, or in talks with foreign leaders. And then he would send that very sensitive information, some of it highly classified, to two family members, either in text messages or in email. And I will also say that FBI agents discovered digital or printed copies of some of that at his home.
1: Okay, so lots of evidence to back up the allegations. What is the agreement then?
2: So first off, it's important to say that this is a tentative plea deal. It would still have to be signed off on by a judge. But a person familiar with the matter tells me that under the plea deal, Bolton would plead guilty to a single count of retaining classified information. He would also face a fine of a little more than $2 million. And he could face anywhere from zero prison time to up to 5 years in prison. But that is much, much less than if he had taken this case to trial and been found guilty. Now, a judge, as I said, has to still approve any plea deal. And ultimately, it's the judge who's going to decide on Bolton's sentence. Now, I reached out to the Justice Department. It declined to comment other than referring me to a court notice scheduling a rearrangement for Bolton at the end of the month. And that is something that often signals that a plea deal has been agreed to.
1: People will remember the backstory here. The FBI searched President Trump's residence when he was out of office a few years ago. He was found to be keeping classified information on a stage, in a bathroom. The case against him was thrown out by a judge that he appointed. Now, is there some irony that Trump's Justice Department, that he closely controls, would pursue Bolton over classified information?
2: Well, look, Bolton has said that he thinks that he is being targeted for political reasons, for being a very outspoken critic of President Trump. That is Bolton's view. But look, former prosecutors, former senior intelligence officials who I have spoken with think that this case against Bolton has real legal merit. The investigation, it's important to say, began under the Biden administration. It continued under Trump. The indictment is 26 pages long. It has detailed allegations in it. And it's important to say that the process that led to Bolton's indictment was normal. And that is very different from, say, the first prosecution of former FBI Director James Comey or New York State Attorney General Letitia James. Remember, they were indicted last year after Trump publicly called on the Justice Department to go after them.
1: Right.
2: Career prosecutors thought those cases were weak. They were overruled. And ultimately, those cases were tossed after court found the prosecutor who secured them was unlawfully put in place. So the list of the president's perceived enemies who have been targeted by the Justice Department is long. And one of the side effects of the Justice Department that is seen as targeting political enemies is that even when an investigation is legitimate, it can be perceived by the public as being driven by politics and revenge.
1: Ryan, thanks for the insights and for going through the differences there. Really appreciate it.
2: Thank you.
1: NPR's Ryan Lucas.
17: The U.S. has counted about 2,000 measles cases so far this year. Still, more parents than ever before are opting their kids out of vaccines. Michigan used to have one of the highest school vaccination exemption rates, so public officials made it harder for parents to opt out. It worked until it didn't. Kate Wells with our partner KFF Health News explains.
11: Michigan is a state where you can opt your kid out of vaccines for pretty much any reason. And so for many years, if you were trying to register your kid for school and you forgot to get them that tetanus booster.
12: You know, at the last minute, oops, I forgot to do this. I'm just going to sign a waiver and be done with it.
11: Norm Hess is the executive director of the Michigan Association for Local Public Health.
12: That's not really the way we want parents to make decisions on this issue.
11: So in 2014, health officials created a new rule for parents wanting a waiver for religious or personal reasons. The parents first had to attend a vaccine education session at the local health department in person.
14: Essentially, listen to an educational session and then sign a waiver that goes into their record.
11: Dr. Juan Marquez is a local county medical director in the Ann Arbor area. Initially, this new process worked. Fewer parents were getting these waivers. But some parents felt like these education sessions were insulting. Jennifer Wartz is a Republican state representative. At a vaccine choice rally last year, she talked about her experience as a mom attending an education session.
15: It was very demeaning. I had a very negative experience there simply because we made the choices that we felt were best for each one of our children.
11: Then when the pandemic hit, the anger and animosity around lockdowns and mandates really spilled into these sessions. Marquez, the county medical director, says they became unsafe for staff.
14: You can imagine to come through a session, sit through, have somebody yell at you or, you know, just say not nice things to your face and just kind of sit through hours of that. It's demoralizing.
11: Last fall at a high school north of Detroit, a dad refused to get the waiver for his kids. The school said, look, to keep them legally enrolled here, we need that waiver. This led to a series of confrontations and the principal called the police. The sheriff's deputy even drove to the dad's house. Here's the deputy, Kevin Smith, during a follow-up call with the dad as recorded on his body cam.
3: You got to go through the health department and do their stupid 10-minute course and sign your stupid waiver to have your kids enrolled.
11: This year, health officials in that county, St. Clair County, decided to just flat out drop this requirement. It's now the first county to make vaccine waivers available entirely online. Dr. Remington Nevin is the medical director.
16: Parents who have felt coerced, parents who have felt pressured into getting vaccines, they are going to experience a new era of vaccine choice in St. Clair County.
11: And state health officials are not fighting the change. In fact, the state has helped more than 30 counties switch to online education sessions. Here's a clip from the online session the state helped develop.
18: For diseases that spread easily, a few unvaccinated people can start an outbreak.
11: After that, parents still have to go to their local health department, but only to get the waiver signed. The goal now is to try to meet people where they are, offer information, and don't burn bridges. But the growing number of people opting out of vaccines worries Dr. Natasha Bagdasarian, the state's chief medical executive, especially given recent measles outbreaks in Michigan.
19: When one of these measles cases ends up in a low immunization community, that's when the ember really has a chance to expand and become a wildfire.
11: She says in some Michigan schools now, as many as 70% of students are not fully vaccinated. In Ann Arbor, Michigan, I'm Kate Wells.
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0: Sometimes you'll find that it takes you right around the corner. And you just got another report from Ann Arbor. You hear reports from Ann Arbor each day here on WEMU. That's because we are your community NPR station. David Fair alongside Jeremy Baldwin, the host of the Roots Music Project and the Roots Break on WEMU. We're together on this second day of WEMU's fiscal year-end fundraiser, asking your investment in your listening future so that there are more stories to tell from our community. Ann Arbor, Ypsilanti, Pittsfield Township, Chelsea, Milan. 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And I always am fascinated to hear the variety of reports that you hear in a news magazine program like Morning Edition or All Things Considered. It's everything from the hard news, from the political landscape, to health, to arts and culture, and often entertainment and fun.
1: Yeah, they really cover so many bases every day, really. You know, you get this wide swath of news and information, and you know, I learn things. Well, I hear things that I didn't know I was interested in until I heard it. You know, I just wouldn't have come across this information or this story otherwise.
0: It's kind of like listening to your program. It's discovery.
1: Well, I hope so. That's what I hope is. I want to turn you on to something you didn't even know existed out there when it comes to music.
0: And now, of course, I need it.
1: Yeah, right. And now now I'm a fan of this thing. You know, that's the idea, is to expand your world and to enrich your world. And that's what we try to do at WEMU on a daily basis. That's what we do with the NPR programming like Morning Edition that you get every day. 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
0: Exactly right.
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0: 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I do want to pass along this traffic note. We have a crash westbound I-94 just east of Grove Road. Now, fortunately, it is to the shoulder. Hopefully nobody hurt, but they're going to be taking care of this incident, and you'll have to scoot over a lane. And we'll certainly hope that is cleared up and that all is well. We'll let you know when that comes to pass. We're going to have variably sunny skies today, a high of 86 degrees, cloudy with periods of showers and potentially thunderstorms tonight, a low of 64. And Saturday, more rain, a chance of afternoon thunderstorms, and a high of 85 degrees. It's 59 at the studios of WEMU. We're going to break for news from NPR. WEMU News is on the other side. 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And Jeremy, thank you so much for coming in early this morning. I appreciate it.
1: My pleasure. Thanks for having me, David.
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1: Live from NPR News in Washington, I'm Korva Coleman. The Senate has passed a bill that spends $70 billion to fund federal immigration enforcement efforts. Democrats put up numerous amendments that were all blocked by Republicans. One amendment blocked was a proposal to stop a nearly $2 billion Justice Department fund. It would pay people who claim they've been persecuted by the federal government. President Trump is facing some headwinds. His choice for acting director of national intelligence, Bill Pulte, is facing criticism for not having any experience in the field. Gas prices remain high because of the war. At the same time, many of Trump's candidates have won Republican primary elections this year. And Pierce Franco Ordonez says the president could still see growing support.
2: He's come back so many times before, after the 2020 election, after the January 6 riots. And frankly, a lot could change in the next few months, especially if the war in Iran ends and gas prices go down. I mean, Trump could be looking better politically if the economy improves.
1: And Pierce Franco Ordonez reporting. President Trump says he is building a pedestrian bridge to connect the Lincoln Memorial to the Potomac River. It would be yet another on a list of building and renovation projects the president has undertaken around Washington, D.C. NPR's Danielle Kurtzleben has more.
3: Trump teased the latest plan from the Oval Office.
4: It's called the Promenade. They want to call it the Trump Promenade, but I don't know if I want to do that. But it's going to be beautiful. It's a beautiful project.
3: Interior Secretary Doug Burgum explained that the bridge would go over the roads that separate the Lincoln Memorial from the nearby river. Neither Trump nor Burgum said how much the project would cost or where the funding would come from. This year, Trump has also torn down the White House East Wing to build a ballroom that he has said will include a military complex underneath. He has also set in motion plans to build a massive arch across the river from the Lincoln Memorial. Danielle Kurtzleben, NPR News, The White House.
1: Kenya's president has defended his administration's decision to allow the U.S. to set up an Ebola quarantine facility in the East African nation. As Michael Koloki reports, deadly protests have erupted over this.
5: Speaking in South Africa, Kenya's President William Ruto described the decision by his government to allow the U.S. to set up the quarantine facility as, quote, the right thing. Last week, the White House had said that the U.S. was setting up a facility in Kenya where Americans who had been exposed to Ebola would be quarantined. A Kenyan court later temporarily suspended plans to set up the facility. Earlier this week, protests against the quarantine center were held in the Kenyan capital, Nairobi, and the town of Nanyuki, where two people were killed. Meanwhile, East Africa's regional economic bloc, the EAC, said that mobile Ebola testing medical labs had been deployed to some member nations, including Uganda and the Democratic Republic of Congo, which have both declared an outbreak of the disease. For NPR News, I'm Michael Kaluk in Nairobi.
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0: And this is 89.1 WEMU News. Good morning. I'm David Fair. Washtenaw County Administrator Gregory Dill says he's going to step down from his post when his current contract expires next month. We have more on that for you from WEMU's Kevin Merchart.
7: Dill informed county commissioners last week that he would be retiring from the position he's held since 2016. He says as he prepares to depart, he wants to make sure the transition is as smooth as possible. He told the board there are some things it needs to prepare for as he gets ready to leave.
8: I sit on 11 boards and commissions, and on a few of those boards, my absence creates a quorum issue. So we want to make sure that we untether or unbraid all of those things as we think about when I exit this organization, whenever that may be.
7: Dill is also the chair of the Emergency Communications Committee. He says that group is at a critical juncture because its executive director is also retiring and is nearing the completion of an overhaul of the dispatch system. I'm Kevin Merchart.
0: The state is less than a month away from the deadline to have the budget for the coming fiscal year finalized. Negotiations are continuing between the Republican-led House and the Senate, which is controlled by Democrats. Senator Sam Singh is Senate Majority Floor Leader. He says the process is further along than it was at this time last year when the legislature missed the July 1st target.
9: So I am still hopeful that we'll get done prior to July 1st. That would give local governments and school districts, universities and colleges a strong sense of what they're going to see happen.
0: Most of those entities have fiscal years that begin in July, and that means they are already making staffing and programming decisions without their budgets finalized. There is no penalty for the legislature missing the July 1st deadline. The state's fiscal year does not begin until October 1st. Michigan Senate leadership put its plan on the table Thursday to change how the state's three biggest university boards are picked. Rather than voters deciding, the Senate measure would have the governor appoint new members as old terms expire. Meanwhile, the House of Representatives proposes the governor replace the existing boards with an even number of Democrats and Republicans suggested by the legislative and party leadership. Republican House Floor Leader Brian Posthumus says that's a middle ground for the boards to move away from elections.
10: Our state is used to the people voting on these in general. And so the voice of the people, the legislative body, should be represented in some way, shape, or form. So I think that is important that we keep that in there, too.
0: Getting any plan, though, requires voters to pass a constitutional amendment, which would need supermajorities in the House and Senate to get on the ballot. Opponents believe elections are the best way to hold these boards accountable. Ford Motor Company sold around 825,000 vehicles in the month of May. As we hear from Alex McLennan, that represents a year-over-year drop for the automaker in the U.S.
11: Electric vehicles were the category that declined the most for Ford, falling more than 40% over May of 2025. Year-to-date, the Dearborn automaker has seen sales fall by around 12%, with the discontinuation of the Ford Escape SUV and aluminum supply chain issues threatening the company's pickups. Analysts say Ford could have a hard time catching up on sales by the end of the year. Despite that, Ford did raise its financial projections last month. The automaker thinks it can still make at least $8.5 billion this year. I'm Alex McLennan.
0: And I'm David Fair, 89.1 WEMU News, and welcome to Day 2 of WEMU's Fiscal Year-End Fundraiser. 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If you would like to donate online, easy enough to do. 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Again, I'd like to thank Jeremy Baldwin for spending the first hour of fundraising this morning with me, but we have some new guests here this morning, and I'd like to introduce them. This is the first Friday in the month of June, and for the past 17 years, my partner in that endeavor has been Lisa Wozniak, and thank you for coming in this morning. I'm so grateful that you have spent the first Fridays with me for all these years and that you would come spend another fundraising morning with me.
12: Well, David, the first Fridays have been a huge honor for me to be a part of for many years, of taking the baton from Lana Pollack many years ago, and to work with you over how many years? I mean, it's been 17 years.
0: Yeah, since 2008, you and I have done it.
12: It's been amazing, and it will continue, but without you, and I'm very sad about you retiring. I can't believe you're retiring, because basically we're the same age, which does not seem like...
0: Yeah, what's taking you so long?
12: but it's also great to be here this morning and to help the station. I have done this many times, and on this beautiful day to come into the station, it's not a chore at all to help a great, great, great radio station.
0: And coming up for you a little later in this 7 o'clock hour, you're going to hear my final ever First Friday Focus on the Environment, a special fundraising edition with Lisa Wozniak and the woman who started First Fridays with me back in the late 1990s. It's a name that should be familiar to you, Lana Pollack. So you'll hear that in just a little while. Now, it was very important to me and to the station that in trying to figure out who might step into my role as a co-host of First Friday Focus on the Environment, that we find somebody who was well-versed in the issues in Washtenaw County and the state of Michigan and understood how national policy affects us here at home. It was very important that we find somebody that was a voice that could be an environmental conduit to connect you with the news and the information that you need to know, and to do so in the very best of ways. And I'm so glad to say we have found that person. the new co-host of WEMU's First Friday Focus on the Environment and Issues of the Environment, is going to be someone that you recognize. She served in the Michigan legislature for 14 years, representing Ann Arbor, Ypsilanti, and broader Washtenaw County in both the House and the Senate. She chaired the Great Lakes and Environment Committee and helped lead bipartisan efforts to pass landmark water protections, implementing the Great Lakes Compact. She is widely recognized as one of the most significant freshwater protection advocates in the state of Michigan. In the Senate, she served as vice chair and ranking member of the Natural Resources, Environment, and Great Lakes Committee. She has worked extensively on issues including water quality, invasive species, renewable energy, land use, and recycling policy. And now she's going to put that expertise, that knowledge, that wisdom to work for you. I am so proud to say that the new co-host of First Friday Focus on the Environment, the new host of Issues of the Environment, is none other than Rebecca Warren. Rebecca Warren, thank you so much for taking over this role.
13: Well, David, what a pleasure. And I have to say, I feel a little intimidated. These are enormous shoes that you are leaving to fill. And
0: they may be a little smelly, so you're good.
13: And you have such a big and important voice in our community. And these shows are, I know, are something that folks treasure in the community. They listen closely. They want to hear this information about what's happening in our environment and natural resources. And you have developed these programs. I know they're near and dear to your heart. So the fact that you've selected me to come come behind you and fill those shoes, I'm very excited. Looking forward to it.
0: I don't think there's anybody more excited about what these two are going to bring to the airwaves and to the community than me. And I hope you join me in that excitement. I'm asking that today, in the second day of our fiscal year-end fundraiser, you contribute for the years and years of First Friday that we've already had, and contribute and invest in the ability to carry it forward with Rebecca Warren and Lisa Wozniak in the days ahead. 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It's Rebecca Warren. It's Lisa Wozniak. It's WEMU. 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
14: It's Morning Edition from NPR News. I'm Michelle Martin.
15: And I'm Steve Inskeep. The Senate passed a bill overnight funding immigration enforcement, and it just took them 18 hours.
14: It was almost a party-line vote with just one Republican opposed. Lawmakers failed to approve amendments blocking President Trump's agreement with himself to establish a $1.8 billion fund. Democrats were outraged by the agreement. Many Republicans said they were too, but most voted to block amendments that would displease the president. In a few minutes, we'll ask a former Republican National Committee Communications Chief about these developments. But we're going to begin with the flurry of voting that continued into the early morning hours today.
15: NPR's congressional correspondent Barbara Sprunt has been up just about all night. Barbara, good morning.
16: Hey, good morning, Steve.
15: Okay, I want to talk about the amendments Michelle mentioned, but what is the underlying bill that just passed?
16: Right. So if we cast back to earlier this year, Senate Democrats blocked funding the Department of Homeland Security over concerns about the way it was conducting immigration enforcement, specifically after federal agents killed two protesters in Minneapolis. Eventually, at the end of April, after a long shutdown, Congress funded the department everything except immigration enforcement, and Republicans decided to use a budget tool called reconciliation in order to fund that, to fund ICE, to fund Border Patrol, in a separate bill. And this is that bill. It would fund those agencies for 3 years.
15: 3 years for the rest of Trump's presidency. Congress wouldn't have to vote on it again. This is a thing the president really wanted, and Democrats took the opportunity to offer amendments to that. What happened?
16: That's right. Well, you know, it's interesting. I mean, in this Votorama scenario, both parties can offer amendments, get the other party on the record on various things. And the thing that was most interesting to me were these amendments where there was crossover support. You know, there was some Republican support for an amendment to restrict funding for President Trump's ballroom, another one of his big projects, for example. But the subject that came up again and again was the Trump administration's earlier proposal to create that nearly $2 billion settlement fund you were mentioning to pay out supporters who say they've been persecuted by the government. There was a proposal from Senate Minority Leader Chuck Schumer to prevent that creation altogether. It failed, but three Republicans, including senators in tough races in Ohio and Alaska, voted with Democrats. Another proposal would have redirected the money from that fund to fraud enforcement. That had more Republican support. And Republicans writ large voted against an amendment that would prohibit payouts from any weaponization fund to people convicted of assaulting law enforcement on January 6th. Eight Republicans did join Democrats in voting for it.
15: Okay, all those amendments failed. The bill did pass. Why did it get to be so difficult?
16: You know, in large part because of the White House. There was bipartisan pushback at that anti-weaponization fund. The acting attorney general said it's not going to move forward, which seemed to satisfy senators. But then the president told reporters he didn't actually know if it was scrapped or not. And he said that knowing that there are these Republican senators who are uncomfortable with the idea. So this moment for congressional Republicans is about passing this priority after all this time. But it's also a moment where there's this increasing tension and conflict with the White House. And I don't think that's stopping anytime soon.
15: Although it seems that the tension has resolved again and again with Republicans just obeying. I just want to note, Barbara, back on Monday, our own Eric McDaniel told us that as many as 30 Senate Republicans were ready to vote against Trump's fund. And then we get to actually voting, and one amendment had just three Republicans voting for it, leaving it shy of passing. There were other amendments that never had quite enough votes to pass. Are Republicans still trying very hard not to cross the president, even on this fund that they really didn't like?
16: You know, I think there's at least a handful of Republican senators this morning asking themselves that same question, Steve. You know, some of those GOP amendments that were crafted were made in a way to be as attractive as they could be to the full Republican conference. And as you said, we saw them fail to meet the threshold time and time again.
15: NPR's Barbara Sprunt, thanks.
16: Thank you.
14: Let's dig into this a little bit more with Doug High. He's a political strategist and former communications director for the Republican National Committee. Good morning, Doug.
17: Good morning.
14: So among the senators who did vote for this amendment to block what the administration calls the anti-weaponization fund are Senators Tom Tillis and Bill Cassidy. They're part of a group that's become known as the YOLO Caucus, meaning you only live once. Now, of course, Cassidy lost his reelection bid, and Tillis has said he's not seeking a third term. But ultimately, they did vote for the final bill, which included the fund. How do you read the outcome? Did they lose their nerve when it came time for the big vote? What do you think?
17: Well, you know, I'm reminded that Frank Sinatra sang a song that said, I've heard that song before. And for 10 years now, we've been looking at not just the forest through the trees, but every individual leaf, every individual vote, and saying, what does it say about Donald Trump's hold on the Republican Party? And the reality is, every time for 10 years now, there's been some sort of vote like this, Republicans have supported the president. And typically, members of a party support their incumbent president. And with Donald Trump using every bit of leverage that he has, it shouldn't be any surprise that these votes continue to either pass in Trump's favor or fail in Trump's favor.
14: So the two senators we mentioned, the president has largely managed to force these lawmakers out of their seats in primaries. But there are other senators in competitive races this fall, like Susan Collins, Dan Sullivan. They also voted for the amendment that didn't pass, but did vote for the final bill. So is this a situation where you vote for something knowing it's not going to have any effect on the final outcome just so you can say you did? Or why even bother?
17: Yeah, that's one of the things we used to call when I worked in House leadership, releasing your votes. When you have enough votes to pass, Obamacare in 2010 was a perfect example of this. It barely passed the House, so that once Nancy Pelosi had the votes necessary to pass it, those members who needed to vote no for their own political purposes, you release those votes. Go ahead, do whatever you need to do for your political purposes or back in your district, because we have the votes necessary to do what we want to do. It's exactly what happened this week and has happened time and time again.
14: It's, you know, it's one thing, though, to help loyalists win primaries to secure a spot or to secure a spot for the, in the general or for the runoff. But then some of these people have to go off and win over broader voting populations in November's midterms. And I just wonder if the administration is giving any thought to that in the way it is addressing these issues going forward. I mean, because the president, as we all have known, has become very unforgiving about people who have thwarted his agenda, or he perceives as thwarting his agenda, or not being sufficiently loyal. But going forward, I'm just wondering if the calculation changes for them at all.
17: I don't think the calculation changes today between any point between in this second Trump administration or the first Trump administration. And remember, Donald Trump wields power differently and more than any president we've seen in the past. He's a sort of Damocles for Republicans because they know that at any moment they could be asleep and Trump has tweeted at 2:30 in the morning that pick your Republican member of Congress or senator is a loser or is disloyal or whatever it may be. And that means that they have a very real problem in a general election, because if 5 or 10% of the MAGA base says they're not going to support pick your candidate in November, they have a very real problem that isn't about independent voters or those voters who voted for Biden in 2020 and Trump in 2024. If a part of the base decides they're not going to show up because Trump has threatened that member of Congress or that senator, they have a very real political problem.
14: So you may consider this redundant, but I'm going to ask it anyway. The House passed a war powers resolution attempting to restrain President Trump on Iran. And then last night, some House Republicans defied the leadership and voted with Democrats in favor of billions more in military aid to Ukraine and more sanctions on Russia. Your takeaway is?
17: 4 Republicans in the House voted for the war powers resolution. That's 1.8% of the House Republican conference. That's not a big number.
14: Okay. That is former Republican National Committee Communications Director Doug Hyde. Doug, thank you.
17: Thank you.
15: For the first time in 60 years, a case of New World screwworm has been found on American soil. A calf in Texas was infected with a flesh-eating fly larva. NPR's Ping Huang reports on the bug that poses a major threat to the cattle industry.
18: To the U.S. Department of Agriculture, the discovery of a single screwworm case is like an emergency. Here's Secretary Brooke Rollins in a media call.
19: We have a unified incident command team. We've established a 20-kilometer control area, a zone around the detection.
18: Within hours of hearing about the suspected case, the USDA sent a team of responders to Texas. Officials had been alert to the possibility for several years as reports of the screwworm fly moved up from the South American continent.
19: The fly doesn't fly itself, or I should say herself, long distances.
18: Rollins says the fly and larva move with the cattle trade.
19: And that's how it's moved from South America, Central America, into Mexico, and how it eventually got to America.
18: The fly lays eggs in open wounds, which hatch into flesh-eating larvae. Bud Dinges with the Texas Animal Health Commission says the calf was found at a South Texas ranch in Zavala County, about 60 miles from the U.S.-Mexico border.
20: We had a 3-week-old beef calf that had a umbilical lesion. It had larvae in the umbilical lesion itself there.
18: The discovery set off big alarm bells among cattle ranchers. If it spreads widely, it could be devastating to the cattle industry, according to a joint report from Texas A&M and the USDA last year. Rear Admiral Michael Schmoyer with USDA is leading the agency's efforts against screwworm.
21: And so I do want to emphasize that there is only one infested animal. It is that 3-week-old beef calf. It is not a danger to the food supply.
18: The screwworm larva only eats living flesh, including that of livestock, wild animals, and pets, and in rare cases, humans. In the early 1900s, the New World screwworm was a scourge on the cattle industry until it was eradicated in the 1960s by the release of many, many sterile flies. They mate but don't have babies, so the population goes down. Schmoyer says that's the main strategy today, releasing more sterile flies.
21: 2 million flies are dispersed. That'll be done twice a week for a total of 4 million flies a week.
18: USDA officials are also asking ranchers to be vigilant and check their cattle. The U.S. is planning to open a new sterile fly factory in Texas next year. Ping Huang, NPR News.

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1: And you're listening to 89.1 WEMU. 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I'm David Fair. Day two of the fiscal year-end fundraiser underway. 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If you missed our last break, a major announcement was made, and that is that as I step into retirement, we have someone extraordinary to step into the role as co-host of First Friday Focus on the Environment. Now, Lisa Wozniak has been doing that role for 17 years. She will now co-host with former state senator and former state representative Rebecca Warren, and the future, ladies and gentlemen, is quite bright. Invest in the past, invest in the present, and invest in the future at WEMU.org. Thank you both for being here, Rebecca and Lisa. I'm most grateful for that.
2: It's my pleasure, as always, and it's really exciting to step into this new phase of First Friday Focus on the Environment with Rebecca, someone that I've known for a very long time and with whom I've worked in her official capacity, but our relationship goes even further back. Right,
1: you ever
2: Rebecca?
1: Done projects together?
2: Well, we've worked on legislation together, right? And some really big and important legislation, which I'll let Rebecca talk about. But we haven't actually done a project like this together. So I'm really excited.
3: I was reminiscing, David, when you first, introduced this idea to me that I might step into this role in leading the environmental programming here at WEMU. And he said, you know, you'd be working with Lisa Wozniak on First, Friday Focus on the Environment. And
1: she was my entire sales pitch.
3: It worked. I admire this woman so much. Her commitment, her knowledge, her passion that she brings every day to protecting everything that is special about Michigan, our land, our air, our water, the places that we love here in the state. But I was reminiscing, we're all getting a little bit older as we say happy next chapter to David as he retires at the end of the month. But Lisa and I actually met on a local campaign here in Ann Arbor in 1994.
2: That's right. 1994.
1: So it's been a minute.
3: 1994. So hopefully that long connection that we have, that shared commitment to so many important projects and in this state, hopefully that will come through for your listeners.
1: Well, so many times I have had the opportunity to share the airwaves with Lisa, and over the years, Rebecca, when you were an elected official, so many conversations, many of them environmentally focused. So to understand where both of you come from and the expertise and the knowledge that both of you have on the issues that are so important to this listening community, now to put that together, I couldn't be more excited for what the future holds. I can't wait to hear what the first couple of shows are going to be, and I'll be listening well beyond that.
2: We're already conspiring. We're already talking here on the side about what the July might look like, August, and so we have some ideas, to be sure.
1: And stay tuned for those, because as soon as we know what they are, we'll let you know what you're going to hear. But it is an exciting time for WEMU. It's a new transition. And we rely on you to help us smooth through this new era of WEMU and on into a bigger and brighter future. And that requires your partnership. And during the second day of the fundraiser, we're asking you invest in our ability to continue informing, to continue entertaining. 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And I believe we do have a thank you to pass along, Rebecca.
3: Our first one since I've been here this morning. So our friend David Gray renewing
1: his
3: donation, saying, thank you, WEMU, for all you do. I enjoy the local news, jazz, and blues. So if, like David Gray, you appreciate the local news, the jazz, the blues, everything that makes WEMU special, well, Lisa and I are here for the next little while. Please, come call in.
1: Yes, the two of them, the co-hosts of WEMU's First Friday Focus on the Environment, will be with us until 9 o'clock this morning. And I ask you that you get as excited as I am about the prospects of what this new partnership will hold for you, and invest in our ability to continue providing the programming at WEMU.org. We're going to break for news from NPR, then followed by news from WEMU, and then you will hear First Friday Focus on the Environment. My last ever, a fundraising edition. 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
0: Live from NPR News in Washington, I'm Dave Mattingly. Members of the Senate pulled an all-nighter on Capitol Hill, approving $70 billion for federal immigration enforcement early this morning. The package funds U.S. Immigration and Customs Enforcement as well as the Border Patrol for 3 years through the end of President Trump's second term. One Republican, Alaska's Lisa Murkowski, voted against the bill. It now heads to the House. Regulators say the U.S. Postal Service won't run out of cash next year, as had been previously feared. NPR's Hansi Lo Wong says the updated outlook follows the Postal Service's decision to stop contributing to workers' retirement plans.
4: With people sending a lot less mail compared to decades ago, Postmaster General David Steiner told Congress back in March that the U.S. Postal Service was on track to be out of money and have to stop deliveries within a year. But the acting chair of the Postal Regulatory Commission, Robert Taub, now tells a House Oversight Subcommittee that regulators have suspended requirements for USPS to make around $15 billion in retirement payments over the next few years.
5: The commission's action offers some breathing room and extends the time before the Postal Service's reported insolvency and the stated crisis of stopping mail delivery to at least another several years, provided the Postal Service makes judicious decisions about its expenditures starting now.
4: USPS is a financial supporter of NPR. Hansi Lo Wong, NPR News.
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1: And this is 89.1 WEMU News. I'm David Fair. The Ann Arbor School Board has appointed a longtime resident and education activist to its open trustee position. Steve Norton has lived in Ann Arbor for 40 years. He is the co-founder and executive director of Michigan Parents for Schools. He was one of six finalists that the school board interviewed for the position. Norton says the board and administration must work together for the good of students.
6: It can't just be, well, tell us when you've got a proposal ready and we'll say yay or nay. There's got to be an interaction there. Everyone has to understand what's going on. Everyone has to be able to explain what's going on to their constituents.
1: Norton will be a trustee for the rest of the year. He's also made it known he will not be running the fall to fill out the term of Dan Wilkerson. Nearly 6,000 trade union members are set to converge on Ann Arbor this summer for advanced training at Washtenaw Community College. WEMU's Caroline McGregor has more on what will be a boon for the local economy.
7: Instructors from across the U.S., Canada, Ireland, and Australia will receive advanced training in programs that include cement masons, roofers, ironworkers, electrical workers, and plumbers. Anthony Esposito is technical director of UA programs at WCC. He says the event is a huge boost for the economy with hotel bookings, restaurants, and entertainment.
8: I know that we've got many calls and many thanks from the community itself. Many businesses thank you because they prepare for it. They know when they're going to be in town. They know what weeks who's going to be where.
7: A 2025 Destination Ann Arbor report established that three major union training programs generated about $23 million in regional economic impact. I'm Caroline McGregor.
1: The City of Chelsea and Equality Chelsea are organizing a Pride Month march through downtown. The coordinated effort between city government and LGBTQ plus organizations is to show support for sexual and gender minorities that live there. City Manager Al Cole is one of the speakers and says events like this are particularly important at a time when rights are being challenged at both the state and national level.
9: For us to celebrate this is because it's not about just belonging. Chelsea's pride is actually about being visible, community-centered in a way where we all know that Chelsea is strongest when every person knows they are safe, welcomed, respected, and valued here.
1: The march will begin Saturday morning at 11 a.m. in downtown Chelsea and will be followed by a community picnic at Pierce Park. I'm David Fair, 89.1 WEMU News, and the time is 7:34.
10: It's Morning Edition from NPR News. I'm Steve Inskeep.
11: I'm Michelle Martin.
10: And I'm A. Martinez. It seems like fewer and fewer things unite us anymore. But I got a quick story about that. So growing up, I was very close with my uncle. Very conservative guy, originally from Ecuador, a U.S. Marine. Very religious. I was also very close with my stepfather, his polar opposite in so many ways. My stepfather had long blonde hair, green eyes, a Southern California pot-smoking, sandal-wearing, tree-hugging hippie. But even they were able to bond, and they bonded over the music of Earth, Wind, and Fire. You're a shining star, no matter who you are, shining bright to see, and you can truly be. Since the 1970s, few bands have crossed as many divides as Earth, Wind, and Fire. All sorts of people love them. The big horns, the theatrical stage show, the funk, the ballads, you name it, everything. Debuting Sunday, an HBO documentary directed by Questlove shares a few lesser-known aspects of their story. Actually, it's a heck of a title, too. Earth, Wind, and Fire, to be celestial versus That's the Weight of the World.
11: The funk was the funk, but the chords were jazz, classical. Meanwhile, it's sitting on this tribal African beat.
12: It was really ahead of its time.
11: I think it took a moment for everyone to go, what the heck? What is this?
10: Those are the voices of Lionel Richie and her, both big Earth, Wind, and Fire fans. The band was created by the late Maurice White, a former jazz drummer. Now, early on, he laid out three principles the band would follow. One, write music for a universal audience. Two, evolve consciousness through music. And three, change the world.
13: His vision was spot on, musically, culturally. You know, he was right on time.
10: That's bass player Verdeen White, Maurice's brother. At first, the band focused on building up its black audience. But in April of 1974, they played a music festival called California Jam. Now, the lineup included these acts. Get this. Black Sabbath, The Eagles, Deep Purple, Emerson, Lake & Palmer, Seals & Croft, and Earth, Wind & Fire. Or as Maurice White says in the documentary,
14: sometimes you have to go against the grain, do things that everybody else wouldn't do. We dare, you know, we were daring, you know.
10: Around 250,000 people were in the crowd that day, most of them white. Verdeen White and drummer Ralph Johnson remember that performance as a pivotal moment for the band.
15: We were thoroughly embraced. I mean, they loved what we did. And we were so different, they had to take a moment to just kind of figure out what the heck we were doing.
16: Right.
15: And we were definitely dressed very differently.
16: Yeah, we had fur on and it was hot out there.
15: It was a whole thing going on with us, you know, and it just kind of went on from there.
10: And that led to their next album, That's the Way of the World, which cemented them as one of the biggest bands in the country.

0: I dare you not to move when you hear those songs. Now, a lot of hits followed as Maurice White kept the band focused on those three original principles. Singer Philip Bailey recalls some room for collaboration, but he emphasized that Maurice was the clear leader.
1: Well, he's the pilot of the plane. Where you go depends on his vision and his direction.
0: Did you ever question Maurice White?
1: Of course I did. I mean, I wasn't a puppet. But, you know, I think in doing so, I always found great answers and great direction, but everything was working. It was all going strong. And so, you know, when it's happening like that, there's no need to question it.
0: But as the documentary explains, White's ambition took him in different directions, producing for other acts, opening his own recording studio. Eventually, the collaborative nature of Earth, Wind, and Fire disappeared. Maurice White brought in outsiders to reshape the band's sound without much consultation from the band itself. Then in 1983, Maurice White surprised everyone by shutting the band down. He was going solo. Ralph Johnson and Philip Bailey remember that moment differently. First, here's Ralph Johnson.
2: Well, leading a group of this size for all these years was a tremendous responsibility. Eventually, we would take a break, and we would come back together in 1988.
1: We didn't take no break. We broke up.
2: Philip likes to say we broke up. I call it a hiatus.
1: If you stop the hiatus, it's a temporary stop in activity. If you stop paying somebody, you sell all your clothes, all your stage clothes, and you don't speak to the person, and it's a hiatus.
2: It's a hiatus because we came back together. We came back together. It must have been a hiatus.
0: It sounds more like a bi-atus.
2: I like that. Two different approaches on the breakup.
1: Right.
0: But by the time Earth, Wind, and Fire reformed, tastes had changed, and they never scored another hit on the pop charts again. But with a new century came new flowers. Earth, Wind, and Fire was inducted into the Rock and Roll Hall of Fame in 2000. They played the White House in 2009, the first act to play there during superfan Barack Obama's presidency. The Kennedy Center honors followed in 2019, although Maurice White did not live to see that achievement. He died 3 years earlier. The band, though, has carried on without him. They continue to play to this day, and they've got a big summer tour starting next weekend. Perverdian White, Ralph Johnson, and Philip Bailey, they take their roles as stewards of this music seriously.
3: People come up and they thank us for making the music. They thank us.
2: And now you can look at it and say, hey, you were able to contribute to the cultural fabric, not just of the United States, but of the world.
1: It's definitely humbling and inspiring. And it really shows that Maurice's vision for lifting the consciousness of listeners and making a positive impact, you know, was one that came to fruition.
0: The documentary is called Earth, Wind, and Fire, to be celestial versus That's the Weight of the World. It debuts Sunday on HBO. This is NPR News.
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5: 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Now, the month of June is going to be a long series of lasts for me. I'll be retiring from radio at the end of the month and moving on to the next phase of my work life. Today is the very first of my lasts. It is the last time I get to serve as co-host of First Friday Focus on the Environment. And I get to do it with the two esteemed women who have been the driving force behind this monthly conversation series. This is a segment that launched nearly 30 years ago because of one of my guests. Lana Pollack is a former state senator from Ann Arbor. She was the author of Michigan's polluter pay laws that held manufacturers and corporations legally and financially accountable for the environmental messes they created. She became head of the Michigan Environmental Council and later served as the U.S. chair of the International Joint Commission, as appointed by President Barack Obama. It was Lana Pollack's idea to bring a statewide and national environmental perspective to Washtenaw County through what you know as First Friday Focus on the Environment. And Lana, as I prepare to say my goodbyes, it's truly a pleasure to once again say hello to you.
6: And hello to you, David. We're going to be looking closely, or listening closely, as the case may be, to the next chapter of your life, because if the previous one is any indication, watch out, world.
5: Well, I'll knock on formica for you. My second guest today has been a guiding light and principled leader of this segment. Lisa Wozniak is the CEO and president of the Michigan League of Conservation Voters, and just about 16 years ago was hand-selected by Lana Pollack to take over. And since that time, we have all been the beneficiary of her knowledge of the myriad of environmental issues we are confronted with, where the challenges and successes lie. And she approaches it all with passion and dedication that is certainly an inspiration to me. Lisa Wozniak, thank you for being here for my final segment, and thank you for all the decades of partnership and friendship.
7: Well, David, it's been a true honor to be part of this over these last many, many years. It was a privilege to step into this role when Lana moved on to the next phase of her career, and I will miss you in an extraordinary way, because you have been the anchor to all of this, and I know it's going to continue, but your voice, your passion, your commitment will be deeply missed.
5: Well, I don't know about the two of you, but I have a hard time remembering a long time ago. But Lana, I know, do you recall the motivation for approaching me about a regular segment on WEMU? Why was this the right place and the right choice?
6: Well, I knew that I would have a fair-minded, intelligent discussion with you every month. I knew that WEMU had a good listenership and a growing listenership. I was feeling in those days, and this is not unusual, a lot of times people are talking to themselves, or they're talking to the people who agree with them always. And the environmental community, I was determined, should have had needed a broader audience, a wider listenership, and a conversation that would include some pushback and new ideas. And so WEMU was first on my mind, and you made it happen. Thank you.
5: When we first took to the air, Lana, John Engler was the governor of Michigan and had just about fully dismantled the polluter pay laws that you fought so hard to get enacted. Here we are in 2026, and that is an ongoing effort to reestablish even parts of the laws that you put on the books. Fair to say you remain frustrated and angry about it?
6: Well, I remain frustrated and determined. I'm going to live long enough, I hope, to see this this law be reenacted in Michigan and beyond. Michigan's polluter pay law was the best in the country. It was effective. It was effective in two ways. It not only cleaned up, paid for money that taxpayers would otherwise have had to suffer, or the pollution would have stayed put and the people would have had to suffer, but it also was a very strong preventative. People who in interest knew that they would be liable, they were liable, and they would be held accountable, and that made them much more cautious. It reduced the pollution even as it increased the funding for cleanup. That was $100 million in 5 years collected for cleanup. That was a lot. It worked. When you hold people responsible, they they take more caution, and it's just fair.
5: You are listening to a fundraising edition of WEMU's First Friday Focus on the Environment. I'm David Fair, alongside the founder of this segment, former State Senator Lana Pollack, and my current partner, Lisa Wozniak. Lisa is CEO and President of the Michigan League of Conservation Voters, and this is the last time I get to co-host this segment before retiring, and I'm asking that you make a donation and invest in your listening future by calling 734-487-2229 or donating online at WEMU.org. Lana, when you decided it was time to move on from First Fridays, you hand-selected Lisa Wozniak as your successor. Why did you do so? And thank you.
6: Well, I did so because Lisa knows her stuff. Lisa, frankly, has a great radio voice and quick the answers, depth of knowledge. But I want to say something else, too. What League of Conservation voters brought to the Michigan environmental community is a political arm. Most of the environmental organizations are under the IRS tax code of nonprofit. That means that they can do some lobbying, they can do some education, they do important research and work. But they can't do political work in the sense of helping the people know which candidates are likely to be accountable to the environment and to them. Lisa was running an organization and building an organization, Michigan LCV, that did that. They have a, in addition to their status as a nonprofit, they have a nonprofit political arm that allows them to do extremely important work in holding political candidates, elected candidates, elected people accountable.
5: Well, Lisa, given that you were going to be forced to partner with me, what about WEMU and its audience made it an attractive enough option to overcome working with me?
7: It's been a pleasure, David, and you know that, to work with you. WEMU is one of the only stations that actually covers everything from the local to the state to the national in a really important and continuous way. The integrity that this station has in its commitment to that is something that drew me here. And, of course, the program that you and Lana established together had been something I had been listening to and admiring for a long time. And so to be able to step into Lana's shoes and carry this forward was an honor. And I think about what Lana just shared about the organization that I'm privileged to be a part of. That organization was founded with a deep commitment to nonpartisanship or bipartisanship. And that is something that we remain committed to. I'm very sad to say that one of our board members, who was a very pivotal part of the organization for the last many years, former Congressman Joe Schwartz, just passed away recently. He sat on our board till the very end of his life. And it has been a real gift, I think, to this state to have an organization that's really committed to that and to be able to bring that to WEMU, to bring a perspective that we can recruit guests to this show that represent all sorts of different ideas and approaches to protecting our environment. And that has been a real gift, certainly to me, and I hope to the listeners.
5: It's certainly been a gift to me, and we've had the privilege of speaking with governors, U.S. transportation secretaries, presidents of utilities, a number of state representatives and state senators. What stood out as a highlight to you, Lisa?
7: Well, we've had such an array of people. I mean, I think one of the most compelling and certainly emotional ones for me personally was when we had the CEO of DTE Energy on to talk about nuclear energy shortly
5: after
7: the Fukushima disaster. That was not an invitation he had to accept. It was an issue that it was obviously very important to the world, to the globe. And we were able to have that conversation right here in WEMU's studio about what that meant for nuclear power, nuclear energy in our region. And so that's one thing that really stands out for me.
5: Through all of these years of First Friday Focus on the Environment, the two of you have not only remained colleagues but friends. Now, we can talk policy all we want, but without forging relationships, we just don't get very far. Lana, what do you think the relationship that we've established with WEMU listeners has meant to environmental awareness and stewardship?
6: Well, I think it presents information, presents it in a way that is fact-based and clear, but it also leaves room for controversy. It leaves room for a difference of opinion. I think one of the things that this kind of programming does is help people understand that controversy, if it's or differences of opinion, controversy if it's civilly engaged in, is a way of solving problems. It's a way of finding. It may be a compromise. It may not be a compromise, depending on the issue. But it's a way of informing a discussion and finding better ways to solve the problems. And radio and this kind of programming, this talk with exchange of ideas in this program, short form, is been extremely, I think, helpful to a number of people. Look, after I left the program, I was a listener to the program, and no one learned more than I did in listening to almost all of these presentations and arguments and discussions.
5: Once again, this is 89.1 WEMU's First Friday Focus on the Environment, my last one ever, and I'm so happy to share with you the two women who have kept me company for nearly 30 years, educating and informing all of us. On this second day of the WEMU fundraiser, I encourage you to donate at WEMU.org or call 734-487-2229. It will serve as tribute to these two amazing environmental advocates and partners in WEMU's First Fridays, and it will ensure that as we move into July and beyond my tenure at WEMU, the segment and the station carry on stronger and better. And with that in mind, if you are just tuning in, earlier this morning we made the formal announcement as to who will become my successor in co-hosting First Friday Focus on the Environment, and that will be former state representative and state senator Rebecca Warren. I, for one, am beyond excited about what's to come, Lisa. I promise you it's going to be, I'm going to be listener number one. When this
7: That's
5: segment
7: amazing.
5: Gets underway, I am going to learn. I am going to enjoy the first episode with Rebecca Warren and Lisa Wozniak will take place on Friday, July 3rd. I think this is a partnership that can expand the conversations and create even greater awareness and community involvement.
7: Absolutely. Rebecca has been a key fixture in Washtenaw County for many years, but as you said, also represented the county in the area in Lansing. She understands the state very, very well. She's also done work at the national level. And so she brings perspectives and interests that I think will be very important to this. And whether we are talking about the whitefish issues in Lake Michigan, where if we don't actually invest there, we're going to have literally no whitefish in Lake Michigan, or issues pertaining to Washtenaw County, the SEU in Ann Arbor. I mean, I know that Rebecca's going to bring a great deal of knowledge to each one of these conversations.
5: And with both of you, many of our conversations have been focused on climate change, climate adaptation. It's been a real focus through the course of these First Friday conversations. Given the expertise of Lisa Wozniak and Rebecca Warren, Lana, what are you most looking forward to as First Fridays continue into the future?
6: Well, the country is in a place that we've never been. There have been challenges that are new in my lifetime, and those will be reflected in the environmental decisions and challenges that are met here in Michigan and locally and beyond. And Rebecca is smart. She's informed.

0: important role in helping negotiate the Great Lakes Compact some years ago. And so I think there's I'm confident there's going to be intelligent discussions in a period of time that, as I said, at least unique in my lifetime, the challenges are great, they are grave, but I don't think they're beyond the country, and I certainly don't think they're outside the realm of embrace by WEMU and the listeners. I really want to give the listeners a whole lot of credit here, too. I think one of the things you do best, David, is respect your listeners. And I think that's, I know that's essential. You can't have it, you can't engage people if you're not respectful of who they are and what they know.
1: Well, sadly, our time together today has run out. Lana Pollack and Lisa Wozniak, thank you for sharing your wisdom, knowledge, and humor with me and the WEMU audience for nearly 30 years. Thanks to both of you for making time to share the air with me one last time as I prepare to leave the airwaves. I am beyond grateful to both of you.
2: My thanks to you, David. You have you've held this this program in high esteem and high priority during these last many years. You have led on this, and I have been very grateful to be your co-host.
0: Yes, and let's hear it for good humor, even in the roughest of days.
1: That is the founding mother of WEMU's First Friday Focus on the Environment, Lana Pollack, and the ongoing successor and co-host Lisa Wozniak. Lisa is the CEO and president of the Michigan League of Conservation Voters, and from here forward, will co-host First Friday Focus on the Environment with former Ann Arbor State Senator Rebecca Warren. They will take to the air together for the first time on Friday, July 3rd. I'm David Fair, and no one is more excited about that prospect than me. I ask you today, during the second day of our on-air fundraiser, to please contribute for nearly 30 years of amazing work from Lana Pollack and Lisa Wozniak, and to ensure the foundation is stable and growing for what is to come. 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Thank you.
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1: Live from NPR News in Washington, I'm Corva Coleman. The Senate has passed a huge measure that will fund federal immigration efforts for 3 years. It's worth about $70 billion. The Senate debate lasted about 18 hours, and in the end, it was a near party line vote. Democrats tried to add an amendment that would block one of President Trump's priorities. That's to create a nearly $2 billion fund to pay people who claim they were targeted by the federal government. But NPR's Barbara Sprunt says that amendment failed.

0: failed.
1: There was bipartisan pushback at that anti-weaponization fund. The acting attorney general said it's not going to move forward, which seemed to satisfy senators. But then the president told reporters he didn't actually know if it was scrapped or not. And he said that knowing that there are these Republican senators who are uncomfortable with the idea. So this moment for congressional Republicans is about passing this priority after all this time. But it's also a moment where there's this increasing tension and conflict with the White House. And I don't think that's stopping anytime soon.
0: NPR's Barbara Sprunt reporting. Just a week after a Russian drone crashed into an apartment building in eastern Romania, an armed drone exploded in a Romanian port. Terry Schultz says there were no injuries or major damage.
2: The Romanian Defense Ministry says the naval drone self-detonated mid-morning after being detected earlier by authorities who closed off the area in the civilian port of Constanta. While Romanian officials have not yet revealed whether the drone was Russian or Ukrainian, they did confirm it was not one of their own and described it as being of the type used in the war in Ukraine. Romanian President Nicolae Dan was on his way to a European Union summit when the incident occurred, and he wrote on X that, quote, such particularly serious situations are the direct consequences of the war of aggression unleashed by Russia against Ukraine. EU Commission President Ursula von der Leyen echoed that, expressing solidarity with Romania and saying Europe urgently needs more anti-drone capabilities. For NPR News, I'm Terry Schultz in Brussels.
0: In the U.S., rising mortgage rates are dragging down the spring home buying season. According to the online real estate platform Redfin, new home listings are declining. NPR's Stephen Bisaha reports sellers are taking their homes off the market.
3: It was expected to be a strong home buying season. Average interest rates for a 30-year fixed mortgage dropped below 6% in February, the first time in 3.5 years. But the war against Iran increased the cost of borrowing, and this week the mortgage rate is about 6.5%. Real estate business Zillow says sales in May were below where they were a year ago, nearly 3%. And housing recovery is back on pause. Families choosing to stick with renting are seeing the benefits of an apartment construction boom. The retail data company Yardi Matrix reports the average advertised rent was virtually flat compared to a year earlier. Stephen Bisaha, NPR News.
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5: This is 89.1 WEMU News. Good morning, I'm David Fair. Longtime Washtenaw County Administrator Gregory Dill has announced he will retire after his contract ends in July. He's been in this post for about 10 years now, but has worked for the county for 24 years. Dill says he'll spend his remaining weeks on the job ensuring the transfer of responsibilities is as seamless as possible.
6: We have 5 countywide officials, 2 areas of the courts that are separate branches of government that have created a relationship that I wanted to make sure that was intact.
5: Dill says that committee is at an important point and they work to improve dispatch procedures. Michigan is less than a month away now from the July 1st deadline set in state law to have a budget for the coming fiscal year all wrapped up. The purpose is to have a budget in place well in advance of the start of the state's fiscal year in October. But K-12 school districts, local governments, community colleges, and public universities, they're already feeling the pressure. Peter Spatafor is with the Michigan Association of School Administrators. He says that's because they have to make staffing and academic decisions for their budgets that begin on July 1st.
7: We're into June now. The state knows how much revenue there is to spend, and we should be focusing on getting that budget done. We were hopeful that they would buckle down and get the budgets done, but we have not seen that be the case yet.
5: Republican House Speaker Matt Hall says he's also ruling a property tax overhaul into the budget discussions. Democrats say it's possible to meet the deadline if the key players remain focused. The legislature missed the deadline last year. A Michigan Senate proposal would have the governor choose board members at the state's 3 largest universities instead of voters. The push comes after the Michigan State University president resigned last month, citing frustrations with his board. Democratic Senate floor leader Sam Singh says MSU, the University of Michigan, and Wayne State University have all faced too many troubles to do nothing about their leadership.
8: I think if you talk to the general public, they're just disgusted by what they're seeing. And so this idea that we would continue to politicize these three boards when they're such important institutions to our state and to our economic development is beyond me.
5: Making the change requires voters to okay a constitutional amendment. Getting one on the ballot needs a two-thirds supermajority in both chambers of the legislature, which could prove tough. A vote on a competing proposal in the House failed to reach a simple majority back on Wednesday. The federal government accuses a former Detroit official who helped oversee the People Mover of taking bribes in exchange for allegedly falsifying contracts. We have more from Quinn Kleinfelter.
9: Federal officials accuse the Detroit Transportation Corporation's former director of procurement, Michael Anderson, of accepting bribes from Detroit businessman Terrence Parker. His company was allegedly paid more than $300,000 from early 2023 until just a few months ago for IT work, even though it is actually a home restoration firm. If convicted, Anderson and Parker face up to 10 years in prison. I'm Quinn Kleinfelter.
5: And I'm David Fair, 89.1 WEMU News. And everything you just heard made possible entirely by you. This is day two of WEMU's fiscal year-end fundraiser. 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If you're just joining us and missed the 7 o'clock hour, major announcement was made. We have made a determination here at WEMU on who will be the next host of Issues of the Environment every Wednesday and our monthly conversation series, First Friday Focus on the Environment. Now, Lisa Wozniak is here, and she's the president and CEO of the Michigan League of Conservation Voters, and she is going to continue co-hosting the First Friday segments. But the new co-host is Rebecca Warren, former state representative, former state senator, environmental advocate and activist. And thank you both so much for being here this morning and participating in the public announcement of the future of environmental reporting here on WEMU.
10: Well, David, we are so sad that you are retiring and...
5: And can't wait and for that, me to be gone.
10: And we are delighted that Rebecca is joining us as the co-host for this really important show that I've been so privileged to be a part of for 17 years. Rebecca and I have worked together over many, many years. She is a remarkable, remarkable leader. She understands the issues pertaining to our Great Lakes and the environment. It's like kind of her second nature for her, literally, and she's going to bring so much to this program. But again, we and the listeners are going to miss you like crazy.
5: For what it's worth, Rebecca is my choice. She is the first choice, and she is the best choice, in my opinion. And I am so glad and can't wait to start listening to what these segments are going to be. So for what it's worth, full-throated endorsement for Rebecca Warren and Lisa Wozniak taking First Friday Focus on the Environment forward. And Rebecca, adding Issues of the Environment to your palette as well on a weekly basis allows you to dive into some of the local issues in a more in-depth way. And what are you thinking about bringing this perspective that you've had from working on these issues in the political arena and behind the scenes to the forefront and on the air?
11: Well, if you were listening a little while ago, you heard Lisa say, we've been conspiring behind the scenes a little bit. I'm going to say brainstorming. We've been thinking about what are the current opportunities and challenges that we are dealing with here locally, at the state level, regionally, and even kind of globally around all of the things that matter to Michigan's climate, to our special places in Michigan, our Great Lakes, our inland lakes, our streams and rivers, the air that we breathe. And boy, there's a lot of issues to pick from. So we're gonna start putting our heads together and finding some great guests to come and talk with the listeners about these emerging issues. And as Lisa said, we are gonna miss you. We're gonna miss your voice. We're gonna miss your leadership. And the listeners are going to miss your leadership. We have a wonderful pledge. We have a very longtime friend, Kirk Seaman, who called in renew his pledge. And he said, In honor of David Fair's excellent career, I've been listening the entire time.
5: Well, thank you.
11: That is a long time listener.
10: Years.
5: Thank you for three decades of listenership. I appreciate it.
11: And he has a special wish that he hopes you get to sleep in. You've been starting early for a very long time, my friend.
5: People ask, what are you going to be doing in retirement? I say, I'll determine that after my nap. So
10: that's
5: exactly what we're going
10: to do. I also have someone that got online today, this morning, and actually renewed her pledge to the station. And this is Susan Santone.
5: Oh, Susan, thank you so much.
10: And she wanted to share this. Giving in honor of David Fair, WEMU is my estate plan to specifically support environmental and local news coverage. Keep up the great work.
5: Well, then this today is going to be great news for Susan. Thank you so much for all the times that you have contributed. Susan, we've read your name over and over again, and I'm most grateful. But now to hear that Rebecca Warren and Lisa Wozniak will be working with one another on your behalf, that has to be exciting to you as well. 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And in the next week and a half or so, you're going to hear what the first segment of First Friday Focus in the Environment is going to be. As they said, they are conspiring, and I've been eavesdropping, and I can't tell you how much I'm excited about what is headed your way. I hope you are as well. Listen, we're going to break for more news and information from NPR. I'll be back with Rebecca Warren and Lisa Wozniak, the co-hosts of WEMU's First Friday Focus on the Environment, and most importantly, with you. 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And today, we thank you for doing that.
12: It's Morning Edition from NPR News. I'm Michelle Martin.
13: And I'm Steve Inskeep. The congressional Republicans who challenged the president's agenda this week broke with tradition.
12: Most Republican lawmakers said little about military intervention in Venezuela and Iran, troops in American cities, sweeping immigration crackdowns, the dismantling of agencies, and the consolidation of power in the executive office. Now, there are small signs of pushback against a president who's been the dominant force in the Republican Party for a decade.
13: NPR's Franco Ordonez is covering this. Franco, good morning.
14: Good morning, Steve.
13: I want to emphasize small signs of pushback, but what's happening?
14: Yeah, a few examples. I mean, for the last couple of days, where Trump may have pushed the envelope a little bit too far. I mean, one was when Trump tapped a housing agency official, Bill Pulte, who has no experience in intelligence, being tapped to be the acting director of national intelligence, a position charged with coordinating more than a dozen intelligence agencies. I mean, Pulte is better known for going after Trump's political enemies. I mean, one senator, Tom Tillis of North Carolina, called him an incendiary attack dog on CNBC. Trump also announced that he'd like to nominate his former personal attorney, Todd Blanche, as attorney general. It was Blanche who championed that very unpopular anti-weaponization fund. I mean, critics called it a slush fund for Trump supporters who felt victimized by the government, including those convicted of January 6th crimes, on top of several Republicans who balked at the fund in the Senate. I mean, just one more example, Steve. In the House, four Republicans joined with Democrats to rebuke Trump over the war in Iran.
13: Yeah, and that's a rare one where enough Republicans actually voted for something that would pass. Why are some Republicans finding their voices?
14: Well, I mean, it comes down to politics and a bit of the calendar. I mean, Trump was obviously never really a consensus builder. He always led through fear of retribution. And his ability to kind of unify these swaths of the Republican Party, as well as bring into the fold new voters, was the reason he won in 2016 and 2024. But we're in a different period right now, even from just 2 years ago. Much of that is due to the war in Iran that Trump initiated. And polls show Americans, including some Republicans, are souring on the president's leadership, particularly the economy. I mean, gas prices, as we've reported, have risen to more than $4 a gallon, and that's making everything more expensive.
13: Just as the midterms are coming.
14: Yeah, exactly. I mean, all this plays into the midterms. I was talking with John McHenry, a veteran Republican strategist. He told me it's normal to accept a little distance from the president at this point after the primaries.
15: Part of what's going on, though, is that we are largely through the primaries, where the president can do the most damage to people who cross him within his own party, and moving on to the general, where I think some people either feel a little bit more vulnerable or feel like they need to, you know, in a year that doesn't look great for Republicans right now, want to establish their own record.
13: Is the president a lame duck then?
14: Well, I mean, I think that's a little bit early to say. I mean, he's come back so many times before,
13: yep,
14: after the 2020 election, after the January 6th riots. And frankly, Steve, a lot could change in the next few months, especially if the war in Iran ends and gas prices go down. I mean, Trump could be looking better politically if the economy improves.
13: NPR's Frank Ordonez, thanks so much.
14: Thank you, Steve.
12: Let's bring in somebody who is watching what voters think of the president's agenda. Jim Hobart is a Republican pollster and partner at Public Opinion Strategies. He's worked on many GOP gubernatorial and Senate campaigns. And let me mention for this interview, he's not doing work for the White House, and he was nice enough to stop by our studios in Washington, D.C. Jim Hobart, good morning. Thanks for coming.
16: Good morning. Great to be here.
12: So we've watched the president slip in some prominent polls. For example, The Economist tracks polling by YouGov and says Trump hit a new low this week, a net approval rating of -25. So why do you think voters are souring on him? So that's the first question. And of course, I need you to tell us which voters, because as we just heard, the president's been very persuasive in Republican primaries for the most part. Republican voters have followed his lead on some of those things. So why are voters souring on him, and which voters are we talking about?
16: I think you are seeing some slippage, and it's largely due to the war in Iran, especially how that is playing further into cost concerns that voters have, right? I always say that gas prices are the one price that everyone sees essentially on a billboard. So voters are very aware of gas prices. But to your other point, I think it's important to note that the president remains incredibly popular with the majority of Republican voters, especially the types of voters who vote in Republican primaries.
12: Okay, but so now primaries are for the most part over, so now we're moving into the general, okay? Franco mentioned several Senate Republicans who say they oppose the administration's anti-weaponization fund, like Susan Collins of Maine, Dan Sullivan of Alaska. But so now that these folks are, for the most part, past their primaries, are they more likely to sort of be more outspoken, people who are in close races, for example?
16: Well, I think that's going to ultimately work to their advantage, right? Looking at the vote last night, when you're running, especially in a state like Maine, like Susan Collins, but Dan Sullivan's going to have a tough race. There's some other senators. It's really nice to be able to take a vote that says, hey, no, I stood up to the president, right, to show some independence from the president.
12: But are they taking these votes knowing that they're going to lose? Is it mainly symbolic? Or does this signal some real disagreement?
16: I think it's both things, right? Like, look, these are smart senators. I think Susan Collins just cast her 10,000th vote. Like, she knows how to count votes, right? But she recognizes that, hey, maybe this isn't where she is personally politically too. But there's also probably some campaign calculus to it as well.
12: So some Republican senators have balked at President Trump's decision-making on appointments. The president said he'd try to promote his former private attorney, Todd Blanche, from acting attorney general to attorney general. He brought in mortgage chief Bill Pulte as acting director of national intelligence. Now, on Thursday, the president said he won't actually nominate Pulte for the permanent intel job. You know, what's the takeaway here? Is it that it might be hard to get somebody like Pulte confirmed, or are the senators trying to send a bigger message?
16: I think it's both. I think you have some senators who have a little more freedom because they've lost their primaries or because they're retiring, and so they're a little more willing to push back against the president. And then also, I think that it is, again, they can count votes just as well, right? They know they're going to lose a handful of Republican votes. They're going to lose all the Democratic votes. So it's helpful to not force the president to put someone to a vote that's not going to win.
12: Oh, I'm curious of what you think is breaking through with voters. I mean, as you know, people have pointed out, a lot of people understand this, people get their information from different places, right? A lot of the news outlets that are preferred by Republican primary voters or conservative voters or the president's base, they don't really report on the things that some of the other news outlets do, at least not to the same degree. The president's undertaken a host of projects that he says are going to beautify the nation's capital, the gold embellishments in the White House, plans for this arch, yesterday announcing a pedestrian bridge to connect the Lincoln Memorial to the Potomac River. We can play a clip of that.
17: It's called the Promenade. It'll be the Promenade. They want to call it the Trump Promenade, but I don't know if I want to do that. But it's going to be beautiful. It's a beautiful project.
12: Do voters voters, including those who voted for Trump in the past, did they embrace these priorities? Do they notice things like this? Or does it seem a little out of touch with the things that, you know, you pointed out that people care about, like gas prices and food prices?
16: There's some voters who are going to be supportive of what the president is doing no matter what, especially given the way he talks about it, beautifying Washington, D.C., cleaning up their city. They're going to be like, yeah, you know, this is what the president should have been doing and only Trump could have gotten it done. Then there's going to be other voters, voters more in the middle, certainly Democratic voters who say, hey, why is he prioritizing this when he can be prioritizing other things? So again, like so much, the base is always going to be with him. Swing voters, at least right now, a little bit more of a challenge.
12: Who's the bigger group, though?
16: You know, his base is essentially about 40%, so it's of the country. So it's certainly a larger group. But in a midterm election, it's the swing voters who are going to decide whether it's a good night for Republicans or a bad night.
12: So for 20 seconds here, do Republican voters on the whole, or do people like yourself who advise candidates who are running in this environment, would you like the president to be changing his message to get away from these sort of personal preoccupations into other things, or does it really matter?
16: I think midterm elections are always hard for the party that controls the White House. So could the president be talking about some things differently? Sure, but there's only so much you can do.
12: That's Jim Hobart. He's a partner at Public Opinion Strategies. Thank you so much.
16: Sure. Thank you.
13: Albania is heading into a fifth day of protests over a planned luxury resort. President Trump's daughter Ivanka and son-in-law Jared Kushner are driving this development. Ivanka told a story on a podcast of noticing the island while on a friend's yacht and feeling captivated by the natural beauty of the spot where they now plan a giant hotel. It would be built near sensitive wetlands by the Adriatic Sea, home to endangered wildlife. Megan Williams reports.
18: They're calling it the Flamingo Revolution. Plastic replicas of the pink birds bobbed above the crowds in Tirana, Albania this week as thousands protested a resort deal they say has moved ahead with little transparency. Some held signs reading, Ivanka, keep your hands away from Narta. The estimated $1.6 billion project would cover a former military island and a pristine stretch of coastline near the Hoza Narta wetlands, home to endangered birds, Mediterranean monk seals, and other wildlife. It's linked to Jared Kushner and Ivanka Trump, who recently said on a podcast they, quote, have 5 miles of beachfront. A spokesperson says the site is being developed by Cezanne Real Estate Company and that investors connected to Kushner's affinity partners are involved in their personal capacity. Developers say they will move ahead responsibly, but Jamal Jeri, with an Albanian NGO that monitors the wetlands, says there has been no consultation. He says the area was cordoned off with barbed wire fencing with no warning and private security brought in.
19: We saw these machines going on the field. Every day they were putting concrete, gravel, and we immediately started to ask for the construction permit and other documentation, but none of the institutions gave us nothing.
18: Prime Minister Edi Rama says Albania, one of Europe's poorest countries, must stay open to investors as it pushes to join the European Union by 2030. There is no chance that this investment will stop as long as I'm here, he said this week. Many Albanians want jobs tourism can bring. But anti-corruption prosecutors are now looking into questionable legal changes the government made to the status of protected areas. And protesters say they'll keep taking to the streets. For NPR News, I'm Megan Williams.
13: This is NPR News.
5: And this is 89.1 WEMU. 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And I'd like to quickly pass along thanks to an anonymous contributor from Ann Arbor doing their part to ensure your future listening here on WEMU. Speaking of the future, I am joined now by the President and CEO of the Michigan League of Conservation Voters, Lisa Wozniak, and by former State Senator and State Representative Rebecca Warren. And together, you are hearing from the new partnership that will bring you WEMU's first Friday focus on the environment. As I step into retirement, I told you the future was going to be bright and things would only get bigger and better, and this is your first tangible evidence. Today is the day we've announced this partnership and we're moving forward. Rebecca's also going to be serving as the new host of Issues of the Environment on a weekly basis. So the future of environmental reporting and environmental conversations and a look at the environment in our nation state and right here in your community around the corner, it's in very good hands. Thank you both for agreeing to taking this segment forward beyond my tenure here at WEMU. And I can't wait to hear what you two have to bring to the conversation table.
10: Well, Rebecca and I have already been talking about things like Michigan is one of only two states in the country that have not experienced drought over the last many, many, many months. We've been talking about the Great Lakes Compact, which protects the Great Lakes from large-scale water diversions, which Rebecca played an essential role in.
5: Yeah, instrumental.
10: But we've also been talking about you, David, and I just want to take a moment personally to say how much I'm going to miss you. Your voice has been a part of my life and my family for literally 30-plus years. When my kids were little, we were listening to you and for the weather and the traffic and the things that would be really important to us getting to school. And I've been privileged to call you a friend and a partner on this program for 17 years, and I'm going to sorely miss your presence and your involvement in this. You're smart, determined, and deep commitment and passion for these issues has really driven the show and the work that's been done between the two of us, but also for the station over the years. And I just want to say thank you for all that you've done. It's been an amazing, amazing ride.
5: Thank you. I have been the true beneficiary of this partnership, and I am most grateful. You make a man cry on the radio. I don't like that.
10: But it's true. All of it's true. And I know that you've been, you know, lots and lots of people have been sharing with you their personal thanks, but I hadn't had an opportunity to do that. So.
5: Well, I am most grateful. I have enjoyed all of the years of First Friday Focus on the Environment, and our time together has been very special to me. But I have to tell you, I think from a listener perspective, it's going to become even more special, more informative, more entertaining when the two of you take to the air together. And Rebecca, as I have said before, and I will continue to say again, you were my choice, you were the first choice, and you are the best choice.
11: Oh, thank you, David. And I have had a chance to tell you personally, but I will say so that the listeners know of just the deep respect I have for the work that you have done here on WEMU, and particularly around really the creation of these two important shows, that this programming that does deliver important and timely environmental, natural resource, and conservation news to the listeners. 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
5: Well, on this second day of our fundraiser, I'm asking you invest in WEMU's environmental coverage. 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
20: Live from NPR News in Washington, I'm Dave Mattingly. The Senate has voted to fund federal immigration enforcement for the next 3 years through President Trump's second term in the White House. The vote was 52-47. Alaska's Lisa Murkowski was the lone Republican to vote against the bill. It provides $70 billion to U.S. Immigration and Customs Enforcement as well as the Border Patrol. Republican senators rejected attempts to add language to the bill that would have banned Trump's anti-weaponization fund. A sweeping elections overhaul endorsed by President Trump has failed in the Senate. NPR's Miles Parks says GOP lawmakers tried to tack the Save America Act to an immigration funding package.
1: The act would have required all new voters to show a document proving their U.S. citizenship, like a passport or a birth certificate, when they registered to vote. It's already illegal for non-citizens to vote, and countless audits and investigations have found that non-citizen voting is not a major problem in American elections. But it's an issue President Trump is fixated on, and he threatened not to sign any other legislation if the SAVE Act didn't pass. Still, it's been clear for months that there was not enough support in the Senate to pass it. Now, experts worry that if Republicans underperform in the midterms, Trump will use the failure as a reason to question the legitimacy of the results. Miles Parks, NPR News, Washington.
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5: And this is 89.1 WEMU News. I'm David Fair. A longtime Ann Arbor resident and the co-founder of Michigan Parents for Schools has been appointed to the Ann Arbor School Board, replacing Don Wilkerson, who resigned back in April. WEMU's Kevin Mershart reports on the new member of the school board, Steve Norton.
21: Norton was one of six final candidates trustees interviewed during Wednesday night's meeting. He's lived in Ann Arbor for 40 years and has spent many years involved in school finance and policy matters. Norton says it's the common responsibility of the community to ensure all children can learn.
22: I believe that the human connection between a child and their teacher is central to the process of learning. And I believe that this connection between student and teacher requires an ecosystem that fosters that relationship and provides both student and teacher with the help and resources they need.
21: Norton will serve as trustee until the end of December. He says he does not intend to run for election this fall to fill out the remaining portion of Wilkerson's term. I'm Kevin Mershart.
5: Thousands of trade union members from across the country and abroad will be visiting Ann Arbor again this summer for advanced training in skilled trades. It takes place at Washtenaw Community College, and each year attracts instructors from across the U.S., Canada, Ireland, and Australia. Anthony Esposito is a technical director of the program at WCC, and he says training in skilled trades is in high demand.
23: They're training the instructors to take that information and that knowledge and that technology back to their local training facilities and training centers to teach the upcoming apprentices in the trade, as well as the journeymen that are actually in the trade at their local training centers.
5: The summer training program is expected to generate more than $20 million for the area. The city of Chelsea is partnering with Equality Chelsea to host a downtown parade for Pride Month. Local LGBTQ plus residents will be the focus of celebration during Saturday's Chelsea Pride March. City Manager L. Cole is one of the event's speakers and says embracing diversity and inclusion helps break down barriers within the community. She says it's important that local government help ensure all residents feel safe and welcome.
24: The future of any great town really depends on whether people feel they can belong here as their full selves. And that's where Chelsea is headed. And it's so exciting to see the progress and what's happening here.
5: The march will begin downtown at 11 a.m. and conclude with a community picnic at Pierce Park at noon. The time is 8:34.
13: It's Morning Edition from NPR News. I'm Steve Inskeep.
12: And I'm Michelle Martin. Good morning. Many Americans are feeling the pinch of inflation and high housing costs. But in the Florida Keys, one of the nation's unique coastal areas, service workers are finding it especially hard to make ends meet and pay their rent. David Ovalle has this report.
25: Reagan Bush Rodriguez works 40 hours a week at a Cuban restaurant in Key Largo, Florida. It's the first town in the island chain south of Miami that stretches more than 100 miles between the Gulf and the Atlantic. Today, he's making coffee for a tourist from South Carolina.
26: Hey, boss, anything else?
27: Perfect.
26: You have a going?
27: We're good. Thank you very much.
26: Thank you.
25: Workers like Rodriguez are vital here. They serve tourists from around the world who come to boat, snorkel, fish, and sunbathe. Rodriguez is 25 and loves working in the Keys. He attends community college here, but he can't actually live here.
26: In a perfect world, yeah. Yeah, the view's amazing, the water's nice, but it was a little too expensive.
25: Rodriguez commutes from the southern end of Miami, where he lives in a small $800 a month efficiency apartment. He drives 45 minutes to work and earns $11 an hour.
26: I'm spending about $45 every 2 days, every other day on just gas. So it's like, it's brutal.
25: Florida used to be one of the more affordable states to live in, but in recent years it has not escaped soaring rents and home prices, says Sam Staley, an economist at Florida State University.
28: Trends in Florida are going the wrong way. Actually, in most of the counties in Florida, we're finding that housing markets are tighter and housing prices are going up.
25: Affordable housing has been a problem here in Monroe County for a long time because of the island's unique geography. There's little land to develop, construction costs more, Officials are mindful of preserving the pristine natural environment that attracts visitors. Last year, the county tried a novel approach to make a small dent in the lack of housing for workers.
0: Thanks so much for coming down to the beautiful South Cliff Estate.
25: Right. That's here. Monroe County Commissioner Holly Rashai. She's giving a tour of South Cliff Estates, a complex of one-bedroom apartments reserved for service and hospitality workers. The county bought it for $7.5 million.
0: As you can see, you know, got a full living room, can have a little dinette area, full kitchen, bathroom. Again, everything is brand new.
25: But there's one problem. The county can't find renters. When officials listed the units last August, rent was priced at nearly $3,000 a month.
0: That just did not sit well with me. That didn't sit well with the rest of my commissioners. And I don't think it sat very well with our community because we didn't get any takers.
25: The county dropped the price to a little under $2,000 a month. That's average rent for a one-bedroom apartment in the Keys. There's been a couple applicants, but still, no one lives here. A few miles up the road, Rodriguez said he hadn't heard of South Cliff Estates. He says even at the reduced price, it's not practical as he finishes school to one day become a police officer.
26: Everything's too expensive, especially the Keys. So because of that, I plan to move north in the future.
25: Rodriguez isn't sure how far north he'll go. He says he could move to another state altogether. For NPR News, I'm David Ovalle in Key Largo.
13: It's Friday, which is when we hear from StoryCorps. In the 1980s, Brad Jackna worked as a carpenter in Florida alongside his friend Kip.
2: We were the bad guy biker type. You know, the tattoos, the long hair, the earrings. Everybody always thought we were tough.
13: While they were building a house one day, they saw a toddler, Tom Copeland, fall into a nearby pond. More than 30 years later, Jack now reunited with Copeland at StoryCorps.
2: I looked out the window and saw you out playing by the water. I didn't like it, but went back to work. Happened to look out the window again, and I didn't see you. And then all of a sudden, I saw a little glimmer in the water, you know, a little splash and movement. And I turned and looked at Kip, and I said, the kid's in the water. We were on the second floor, and the stairs weren't in yet. So we just jumped off and ran, and Kip dives in. I went around, and I remember I grabbed you and picked you up, and you were limp. You were not breathing.
3: I must have been under the water for a scary amount of time.
2: It seemed like a long time, but it only could have been seconds. And I was slapping you on the back, and you started coughing, and I heard you catch that first breath of air.
3: It's pretty clear to me that without you and Kip being there working on that house that day, I wouldn't be sitting here right now. Did you and Kip talk a lot about that day as the years went on?
2: He had the newspaper's article in his shop on the wall, and it was in a frame. And we'd talk about it once in a while. You know, well, I wonder what happened to him. You know, I wonder what he's doing. So I happened to look up your name, and sure as all heck, you came up, and I see a grown young man, and damn, maybe I did have something to do with something good. So that's when I messaged you.
3: Of course, I hadn't known anything about you up to that point. So it was really exciting to hear from you. Can you tell me a little bit about your friend Kip? I never had the opportunity to meet him, and sadly, I won't.
2: He's been gone 2 years. I loved him like a brother. He was one hell of a loving father, and he had a raspy voice, you know, and he talked loud. There was no whisper in that man. So if he had a secret, he had to leave the building, not the room.
3: What do you think Kip might say if he had a chance to meet me?
2: I know he'd give you a hug and say he's happy. I'm just glad that you're alive and breathing. And Kip and I both had a small part in it. I have not been the nicest person that people would want to meet. I'm a big mouth, but it makes me feel good inside. For something that didn't take 5 minutes, but it's lasted a lifetime.
13: Wow. Brad Jackna on reuniting with Tom Copeland, the boy he saved from drowning more than 30 years ago. Their StoryCorps conversation is archived at the Library of Congress.
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5: 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I'd like to welcome back to the WEMU fundraising table the new co-hosts of WEMU's First Friday Focus on the Environment. As I step into retirement at the end of the month, the segment, the station will go on bigger, better, and stronger than ever. Lisa Wozniak will continue in her role as a co-host of First Fridays, and her new partner is former state senator and state representative Rebecca Warren. I am so happy that I got to announce you today, and I am so happy that this is a segment that will move us forward.
11: Well, your faith in me means so much, David. Like I've said before, it is so impressive, your commitment to covering these issues. Your voice is big, your shoes are big to fill, but I appreciate so much your support of me, and I hope not to let you down.
5: Oh, there's no question. I can't wait to hear what you guys are going to put forth. The most important thing is that WEMU remains committed to providing the very best environmental coverage. And in this instance, it is with these two esteemed colleagues. And I hope you appreciate the effort that went into that. I keep saying it was my choice, but this was actually the brainchild of our general manager, Molly Motherwell, to invite Rebecca Warren in, and made perfect sense to me. And I couldn't be happier that that's the way it has worked out. And you accepted the role. And so now we get to listen to it from an entirely different perspective and from a different prism and through a different lens. And this partnership is something I'm looking forward to. So I hope you all are as well. Invest at WEMU.org. We have some thank yous to pass along, Lisa.
10: We do. And speaking of Molly, Asia Burnett made a renewing gift to the station from Murray, Kentucky. And
5: thank you.
10: And the message she sent along was, good luck, Molly, and WEMU from a fellow station, WKMS in Kentucky.
5: Oh, that's amazing. Is fantastic.
10: Yes. And another person also went online, Amy Gladwin from Ann Arbor, and she's also a renewing donor, and she wishes you, David, and Michael Jewett all the best, and she thanks you for your many, many years on the radio.
5: It has been an honor and a privilege, and I serve at your leisure. 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And Rebecca Warren, you have some thank yous.
11: David, I don't know if people are just really finally like having that second cup of coffee and they're ready to pick up their phones or ready to like look at their computers and you know, log into the website. But
5: second
11: all
5: cup,
11: of
5: I'm
11: us,
5: on my second pot.
11: You wake up earlier than most, I believe. But I think people are getting excited about like trying to match and pull down this $40,000 matching pledge. So we have many thank yous. We have a couple of wonderful longtime listeners. We have Scott Trowbridge from Ann Arbor, longtime listener
5: Scott,
11: who loves the station. We appreciate you, Scott. And Deborah Golden from here in Ypsilanti, who says, thanks for all you do and wishing David Fair and Michael Jewett the best in their retirements and next chapters.
5: Our next chapters will be here in the community, and I assure you, you haven't heard The Last of Us, nor will you have seen The Last of Us. You won't have to look
10: far
5: to find us.
10: Maybe Rebecca and I should like invite you back as a special guest. That's a great idea.
11: That is a great idea. See, look at us brainstorming already.
10: We are not
11: going
10: to let you go.
5: I'm not nearly qualified to sit in on that conversation, but I'm looking forward to the conversations you will have. I have a thank you to pass along as well, but before I pass it along, I do want to remind you that if you are looking to invest in your listening future, and Rebecca mentioned a $40,000 match from our community champions, if you'll collectively help us raise $40,000, our community champions put in another $40,000, and we are well on our way. We're approaching the $20,000 mark now, so make a contribution. 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We have a thank you to pass along to Evelyn Eccles, renewing support from Manchester today. And Evelyn says to give a shout out to you, Lisa Wozniak, and in memory of your mother.
10: That is such a generous and kind message and a generous gift.
5: Evelyn Eccles, see it in your eyes right now.
10: Yeah, Evelyn Eccles is a very special person, and if I may, she was also my mom's physician for many years, so she knows my mom. She knew my mom very well, and that's a very generous and kind thing to do, so thank you.
5: Thank you. Thank you, Evelyn. I can tell you, I can see it, how much it means to Lisa Wozniak, so we are most grateful that you would do that in honor of Lisa's mom and to support 89.1 WEMU. It is something that we consider a family affair here. We say it's your community NPR station, but in my 30 years, in having interviews with people like Rebecca Warren, in having communal conversations with people like Lisa Wozniak, we really have developed a sense of family. 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And it's a relationship that has meant more to me than I can possibly express. I can't do it adequately, but I will tell you this. For 32 years, you have kept me company. 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So if I can take a moment and say thanks to all of you, well, please accept my thanks, my gratitude, and my appreciation. And again, you haven't heard the last of me, but I will be stepping away at the end of the month from WEMU and full-time radio work. 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
12: It's Morning Edition from NPR News. I'm Michelle Martin.
13: And I'm Steve Inskeep. John Bolton agreed to plead guilty.
12: Bolton once served as President Trump's national security advisor. He later became a tough critic of the president. His plea for mishandling classified information would resolve the criminal case the Justice Department brought against Bolton last year.
13: NPR Justice correspondent Ryan Lucas has the unclassified version of this story. He's in our studio, Studio 31. Ryan, thanks for coming by.
6: Good morning, Steve.
13: What were the charges against Bolton?
6: So look, Bolton was indicted in October on 18 criminal counts for retention and transmission of national defense information. And the allegations in the indictment date to his time as national security advisor, as you said, in Trump's first term. Now, prosecutors say that Bolton regularly took handwritten notes about what he was doing on a daily basis as national security advisor. So things that he was hearing in meetings with U.S. intelligence officials, military officials, or in talks with foreign leaders. And then he would send that very sensitive information, some of it highly classified, to two family members, either in text messages or in email. And I will also say that FBI agents discovered digital or printed copies of some of that at his home.
13: Okay, so lots of evidence to back up the allegations. What is the agreement then?
6: So first off, it's important to say that this is a tentative plea deal. It would still have to be signed off on by a judge. But a person familiar with the matter tells me that under the plea deal, Bolton would plead guilty to a single count of retaining classified information. He would also face a fine of a little more than $2 million. And he could face anywhere from zero prison time to up to 5 years in prison. But that is much, much less than if he had taken this case to trial and been found guilty. Now, a judge, as I said, has to still approve any plea deal. And ultimately, it's the judge who's going to decide on Bolton's sentence. Now, I reached out to the Justice Department. It declined to comment. other than referring me to a court notice scheduling a rearrangement for Bolton at the end of the month. And that is something that often signals that a plea deal has been agreed to.
13: People will remember the backstory here. The FBI searched President Trump's residence when he was out of office a few years ago. He was found to be keeping classified information on a stage, in a bathroom. The case against him was thrown out by a judge that he appointed. Now, is there some irony that Trump's Justice Department, that he closely controls, would pursue Bolton over classified information?
6: Well, look, Bolton has said that he thinks that he is being targeted for political reasons, for being a very outspoken critic of President Trump. Mm-hmm. That is Bolton's view. But look, former prosecutors, former senior intelligence officials who I have spoken with think that this case against Bolton has real legal merit. The investigation, it's important to say, began under the Biden administration. It continued under Trump. The indictment is 26 pages long. It has detailed allegations in it. And it's important to say that the process that led to Bolton's indictment was normal. And that is very different from, say, the first prosecution of former FBI Director James Comey or New York State Attorney General Letitia James. Remember, they were indicted last year after Trump publicly called on the Justice Department to go after them.
13: Right.
6: Career prosecutors thought those cases were weak. They were overruled. And ultimately, those cases were tossed after a court found that the prosecutor who secured them was unlawfully put in place. So the list of the president's perceived enemies who have been targeted by the Justice Department is long. And one of the side effects of the Justice Department that is seen as targeting political enemies is that even when an investigation is legitimate, it can be perceived by the public as being driven by politics and revenge.
13: Ryan, thanks for the insights and for going through the differences there. Really appreciate it.
6: Thank you.
13: NPR's Ryan Lucas.
12: The U.S. has counted about 2,000 measles cases so far this year. Still, more parents than ever before are opting their kids out of vaccines. Michigan used to have one of the highest school vaccination exemption rates, so public officials made it harder for parents to opt out. It worked. Until it didn't. Kate Wells with our partner KFF Health News explains.
7: Michigan is a state where you can opt your kid out of vaccines for pretty much any reason. And so for many years, if you were trying to register your kid for school and you forgot to get them that tetanus booster.
8: You know, at the last minute, oops, I forgot to do this. I'm just going to sign a waiver and be done with it.
7: Norm Hess is the executive director of the Michigan Association for Local Public Health.
8: That's not really the way we want parents to make decisions on this issue.
7: So in 2014, health officials created a new rule for parents wanting a waiver for religious or personal reasons. The parents first had to attend a vaccine education session at the local health department in person.
9: Essentially, listen to an educational session and then sign a waiver that goes into their record.
7: Dr. Juan Marquez is a local county medical director in the Ann Arbor area. Initially, this new process worked. Fewer parents were getting these waivers. But some parents felt like these education sessions were insulting. Jennifer Wartz is a Republican state representative. At a vaccine choice rally last year, she talked about her experience as a mom attending an education session.
14: It was very demeaning. I had a very negative experience there, simply because we made the choices that we felt were best for each one of our children.
7: Then when the pandemic hit, the anger and animosity around lockdowns and mandates really spilled into these sessions. Marquez, the county medical director, says they became unsafe for staff.
9: You can imagine to come through a session, sit through, have somebody yell at you or, you know, just say not nice things to your face and just kind of sit through hours of that. It's demoralizing.
7: Last fall at a high school north of Detroit, a dad refused to get the waiver for his kids. The school said, look, to keep them legally enrolled here, we need that waiver. This led to a series of confrontations and the principal called the police. The sheriff's deputy even drove to the dad's house. Here's the deputy, Kevin Smith, during a follow-up call with the dad as recorded on his body cam.
15: You got to go through the health department and do their stupid 10-minute course and sign your stupid waiver to have your kids enrolled.
7: This year, health officials in that county, St. Clair County, decided to just flat out drop this requirement. It's now the first county to make vaccine waivers available entirely online. Dr. Remington Nevin is the medical director.
16: Parents who have felt coerced, parents who have felt pressured into getting vaccines, they are going to experience a new era of vaccine choice in St. Clair County.
7: And state health officials are not fighting the change. In fact, the state has helped more than 30 counties switch to online education sessions. Here's a clip from the online session the state helped develop.
1: For diseases that spread easily, a few unvaccinated people can start an outbreak.
7: After that, parents still have to go to their local health department, but only to get the waiver signed. The goal now is to try to meet people where they are, offer information, and don't burn bridges. But the growing number of people opting out of vaccines worries Dr. Natasha Bagdasarian, the state's chief medical executive, especially given recent measles outbreaks in Michigan.
17: When one of these measles cases ends up in a low immunization community, that's when the ember really has a chance to expand and become a wildfire.
7: She says in some Michigan schools now, as many as 70% of students are not fully vaccinated. In Ann Arbor, Michigan, I'm Kate Wells.
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5: 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Just heard a report from Ann Arbor. 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

0: and co-hosts of WEMU's First Friday Focus on the Environment. It is Rebecca Warren and Lisa Wozniak, and beginning in the month of July, they will take this monthly conversation forward. Rebecca, additionally, is going to be the weekly host of WEMU's Issues of the Environment. New perspective, new prism, new ways to talk about environmental issues, and it's going to come via our partner, Rebecca Warren. Thank you so much for agreeing to take on this role, and thank you so much for being here to help inspire people to invest in environmental reporting at WEMU.
1: Well, it's a very exciting time. There is going to be a lot to talk about. We have just a lot of things happening at the federal level right now that are impacting us here locally and in the state. We have state policies to talk about. We have local challenges and opportunities to talk about. So there'll be no shortage, I think, of robust conversations that we can have both weekly on issues of the environment and, of course, our First Friday Focus on the Environment with my good friend and new co-host to me, Lisa Wozniak. So looking forward to having those conversations.
0: Friday, July 3rd will be the first of this new partnership, and I will be listening intently.
2: Yes, and as we've noted, we are already conspiring about what that focus might be.
0: That's right.
2: We have a lot of ideas, and as Rebecca said, there is no shortage of issues to talk about. I wish that were not the case sometimes, because there are a lot of challenges, but also the opportunities. And while we are excited about this next phase, I am truly excited. Working with Rebecca, this is the first time I've really had a chance to work with Rebecca in many, many years, since she was in the legislature, actually. But we're also paying tribute to you, David, and your final hours, days, weeks. It's right around the corner. May I pass along a thank you?
0: Yes, because what today is all about is the fiscal environment here at WEMU,
2: right,
0: and ensuring this kind of programming can continue with a focus on what's important in our community. And it is you that makes it possible, so let's pass along those thanks to you.
2: Yes, and another renewing member, so thank you for your continued support of the station. Gary Dulce, I believe you pronounced Dulce, I believe I got it correctly, but he passes along thanks and best wishes to David Fair
0: Thank
2: and Michael
0: you.
2: Jewett. He said, you have made a great contribution to the community, and we will miss hearing your voices on the air.
0: Thank you. Thank you very much. And do you have a thank you, Rebecca? No? Okay, well, we have run out of thank yous for this hour, but the day is just getting underway. Once again, I want to thank both of you for your time this morning, and we will look forward to what the future brings here on WEMU. That is former state representative, former state senator Rebecca Warren, the new co-host of WEMU's First Friday Focus on the Environment, and my longtime partner in First Fridays, the president and CEO of the Michigan League of Conservation Voters, Lisa Wozniak. Thanks to you both, and I will talk to you soon.
2: It's a great pleasure. It's a great pleasure. Thanks, David.
0: This is your community NPR station, 89.1 WEMU Ypsilanti. And as I mentioned, the day is just getting underway. We have a goal of raising $80,000 by end of day Sunday. Now, we're asking that you help us raise $40,000 of that money. And then we will trigger a $40,000 match from WEMU's Community Champions. That makes $80,000. Well, here's the good news. This day is just getting underway, day two, and we're already past the halfway mark. Thank you for getting us this far. Now I'm asking those of you who have yet to donate, do so now at WEMU.org.
3: Live from NPR News in Washington, I'm Corva Coleman. U.S. employers added jobs in May for the third month in a row. NPR's Scott Horsley reports the unemployment rate held steady at 4.3%.
4: In a sign the labor market is finding its footing, U.S. employers added 172,000 jobs last month. Job gains for March and April were also revised upwards. Much of the hiring in May was in restaurants and local government. Healthcare, which has been a steady source of job growth, added another 35,000 jobs last month. Construction companies also added workers in May, while banks and insurance companies cut jobs. The share of people working or looking for work held steady during the month, and the labor force grew slightly. Average wages in May were up 3.4% from a year ago. That may not be enough, though, to keep pace with rising prices. We'll get an update on May's inflation rate next week. Scott Horsley, NPR News, Washington.
3: The Senate has passed a bill providing nearly $70 billion in funding for immigration enforcement. This passed mostly on party lines. South Carolina Republican Senator Lindsey Graham says it will pay for immigration enforcement.

0: enforcement for 3 years.
1: What we're about to do is fund the Border Patrol and ICE through the entire Trump term because you wouldn't help us. America will be safer.
0: Democrats tried to attach an unrelated amendment to the immigration funding bill that would have permanently blocked a Justice Department fund intended to pay money to people who claim they've been targeted by the federal government. Senate Democratic leader Chuck Schumer introduced that amendment, which failed.
2: After tonight's vote, it's clear to Americans that Republicans refuse to outlaw Donald Trump's $2 billion slush fund. Now the whole country can see the truth.
0: Many Republicans expressed dismay about the fund, but ultimately they did not support legislation to ban it. Meanwhile, the funding bill now goes to the House. Ukrainian President Volodymyr Zelensky says he wants face-to-face negotiations with Russian President Vladimir Putin about ending the war. NPR's Joanna Kakissis reports Zelensky wrote an open letter to Putin.
3: The letter is the first public message Zelensky has written directly to Putin since Russia's full-scale invasion in February 2022. The Ukrainian leader said Russia has been at war with Ukraine for roughly half of Putin's 26 years in power. This timeline includes Russian forces seizing parts of eastern Ukraine in 2014. Can stop your war, Zelensky wrote to Putin. Zelensky also seemed to note that Ukraine is no longer a priority for the U.S. as the Trump administration remains focused on Iran. The Kremlin acknowledged receiving the letter and said Zelensky is welcome to visit Moscow anytime. Joanna Kakissis, NPR News.
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5: This is 89.1 WEMU News. Good morning. I'm David Fair. Washtenaw County Administrator Greg Dill says he will step down when his current contract expires next month. We have more on what that is going to entail from WEMU's Kevin Merchart.
6: Dill informed county commissioners last week that he would be retiring from the position he's held since 2016. He says as he prepares to depart, he wants to make sure the transition is as smooth as possible. He told the board there are some things it needs to prepare for as he gets ready to leave.
7: I sit on 11 boards and commissions, and on a few of those boards, my absence creates a quorum issue. So we want to make sure that we untether or unbraid all of those things as we think about when I exit this organization, whenever that may be.
6: Dill is also the chair of the Emergency Communications Committee. He says that group is at a critical juncture because its executive director is also retiring and is nearing the completion of an overhaul of the dispatch system. I'm Kevin Merchart.
5: The state is less than a month away now from the deadline to have the budget for the coming fiscal year finalized. Negotiations are continuing between the Republican-led House and Senate, which is controlled by Democrats. Senator Sam Singh is the Senate Majority Floor Leader. He says the process is further along than it was at this time last year when the legislature missed the July 1st target.
8: So I am still hopeful that we'll get done prior to July 1st. That would give local governments and school districts, universities and colleges a strong sense of what they're going to see happen.
5: Most of those entities have fiscal years that begin in July, and that means they are already making staffing and programming decisions without having a budget finalized. There is no penalty for the legislature to miss the July 1st deadline. The state's fiscal year doesn't begin until October 1st. Michigan Senate leadership put its plan on the table Thursday to change how the state's three biggest university boards are picked. Rather than having voters decide, the Senate measure would have the governor appoint new members as old terms expire. Meantime, the House of Representatives proposes the governor replace the existing boards with an even number of Democrats and Republicans suggested by the legislative and party leadership. Republican House Floor Leader Brian Postumus says that's a middle ground for the boards to move away from elections.
9: Our state is used to the people voting on these in general. And so the voice of the people, the legislative body, should be represented in some way, shape, or form. So I think that is important that we keep that in there, too.
5: Getting any plan through requires voters to pass a constitutional amendment, which would need supermajorities in the House and Senate to get on the ballot. Opponents believe elections are the best way to hold those boards accountable. Ford Motor Company sold around 825,000 vehicles in May. As we hear from Alex McLennan, that represents a year-over-year drop for the automaker.
10: Electric vehicles were the category that declined the most for Ford, falling more than 40% over May of 2025. Year-to-date, the Dearborn automaker has seen sales fall by around 12% with the discontinuation of the Ford Escape SUV and aluminum supply chain issues threatening the company's pickups. Analysts say Ford could have a hard time catching up on sales by the end of the year. Despite that, Ford did raise its financial projections last month. The automaker thinks it can still make at least $8.5 billion this year. I'm Alex McLennan.
5: And I'm David Fair, 89.1 WEMU News, on day two of our fiscal year-end fundraiser. 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Today is the day we're asking for that investment at WEMU.org or by calling 734-487-2229. Now, this is the second day of the fundraiser. We have a goal of raising $40,000 in listener contribution. And when we hit that $40,000 mark, that will trigger a match for another $40,000 from our community champions. We're more than halfway there, over $22,000 in the door. Great momentum early in the fundraiser, but we're asking you sustain the momentum, increase it, and bring this fiscal year fundraiser to a successful end. Call 734-487-2229 or online at WEMU.org. I am now joined at the fundraising table by two old friends, two old colleagues, and for a last time, we'll be spending this kind of time together. Russ Collins is the former co-host of Cinema Chat, the former leader of Marquee Arts and the Michigan Theater, and Deb Pollock hosted Creative Impact for years, sometimes with me and then better without me. And she was the executive director and then president of the Creative Washtenaw. And it is their expertise and their wisdom that they brought to bear for all of us for decades. And once again, join us at the fundraising table. Thank you both for spending my last hour as host of Morning Edition with me.
11: Your last hour of fundraising. You've still got a month to go. You're not leaving today.
5: Right.
11: Yes,
5: right.
11: Indeed. You got me nervous there for just a second. David, it's always a pleasure to be at the table, and actually a new table with you. So this is the first time we've been in the studio.
12: It's the first time we've done a fundraiser in the new studio.
11: Yeah. It's great. It's wonderful. And it happens in many ways because of the support of this university, Eastern Michigan University, and our donors and friends out there who are listening. And so please join us in making this a very successful fund drive as David and Michael really move on out. This is their last drive. So
12: we want to inspire you listeners out there to get on the phone at 734-487-2229 or log on to WEMU.org and make your contribution now. That it would make Deb and I feel great, and it's what we all need to do.
5: I always like to joke that, you know, my relationship with you, Russ, is longer than your marriage to Deb.
11: It's true.
12: that is true.
11: I think you got me beat
5: a couple of months.
11: By January, we are married in July.
5: A couple months more important. That's all there
11: six
5: is to it.
11: Six months longer, David, you know.
5: But,
11: and he lets me know.
5: That is over 30 years of fundraising together, and the three of us sitting at the table have certainly had a lot of fun. We've had a lot of success. We've had a lot of touching moments.
12: Times.
5: And boy, have we had some bloopers.
11: Some of us had bloopers, David. but that's another story.
5: So this is the single greatest or worst WEMU blooper in the history of fundraising.
11: No, probably might be in the whole NPR world.
5: It was the three of us sitting together at a table, and we were in the midst of a government budget process in which funding for higher education was going to go down. It was going to not be as what it once was.
12: Significant.
5: I desperately, on more than one occasion, very slowly and clearly, tried to say the two words together, funding cuts. And I didn't get either one right.
11: I think it, yes.
5: And in a most profane blooper, said two very bad words on the air. Now, I went completely dark.
12: You were ashen in your...
5: Could not speak. Yeah. Could not speak. Deb, my good friend, rolled her chair away into the corner, laughing hysterically.
11: I think I was on the floor.
12: Literally went under the table.
5: And Russ, my man, he stood in. He realized we are in desperate, desperate times, and stood in and talked for the next 3 minutes. Because I could not speak.
12: Well, and the great thing about that, besides the fact that David actually survived the blooper, was that the WEMU listeners were so incredibly supportive. People drove down to the old studios, dropped off checks, they called
5: in,
12: and it was really
11: they loved the hilarity of it,
12: the support, and the authenticity of what goes on during a fun drive. Was paramount to, you know, whatever the blooper was.
5: And that's what it was. 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
13: It's Morning Edition from NPR News. I'm Michelle Martin.
14: And I'm Steve Inskeep. The Senate passed a bill overnight funding immigration enforcement, and it just took them 18 hours.
13: It was almost a party-line vote with just one Republican opposed. Lawmakers failed to approve amendments blocking President Trump's agreement with himself to establish a $1.8 billion fund. Democrats were outraged by the agreement. Many Republicans said they were too, but most voted to block amendments that would displease the president. In a few minutes, we'll ask a former Republican National Committee Communications Chief about these developments. But we're going to begin with the flurry of voting that continued into the early morning hours today.
14: NPR's congressional correspondent Barbara Sprunt has been up just about all night. Barbara, good morning.
15: Hey, good morning, Steve.
14: Okay, I want to talk about the amendments Michelle mentioned, but what is the underlying bill that just passed?
15: Right. So if we cast back to earlier this year, Senate Democrats blocked funding the Department of Homeland Security over concerns about the way it was conducting immigration enforcement, specifically after federal agents killed two protesters in Minneapolis. Eventually, at the end of April, after a long shutdown, Congress funded the department everything except immigration enforcement, and Republicans decided to use a budget tool called reconciliation in order to fund that, to fund ICE, to fund Border Patrol, in a separate bill. And this is that bill. It would fund those agencies for 3 years.
14: 3 years for the rest of Trump's presidency. Congress wouldn't have to vote on it again. This is a thing the president really wanted, and Democrats took the opportunity to offer amendments to that. What happened?
15: That's right. Well, you know, it's interesting. I mean, in this Votorama scenario, both parties can offer amendments, get the other party on the record on various things. And the thing that was most interesting to me were these amendments where there was crossover support. You know, there was some Republican support for an amendment to restrict funding for President Trump's ballroom, another one of his big projects, for example. But the subject that came up again and again was the Trump administration's earlier proposal to create that nearly $2 billion settlement fund you were mentioning to pay out supporters who say they've been persecuted by the government. There was a proposal from Senate Minority Leader Chuck Schumer to prevent that creation altogether. It failed, but three Republicans, including senators in tough races in Ohio and Alaska, voted with Democrats. Another proposal would have redirected the money from that fund to fraud enforcement. That had more Republican support. And Republicans writ large voted against an amendment that would prohibit payouts from any weaponization fund to people convicted of assaulting law enforcement on January 6th. Eight Republicans did join Democrats in voting for it.
14: Okay, all those amendments failed. The bill did pass. Why did it get to be so difficult?
15: You know, in large part because of the White House. There was bipartisan pushback at that anti-weaponization fund. The acting attorney general said it's not going to move forward, which seemed to satisfy senators. But then the president told reporters he didn't actually know if it was scrapped or not. And he said that knowing that there are these Republican senators who are uncomfortable with the idea. So this moment for congressional Republicans is about passing this priority after all this time. But it's also a moment where there's this increasing tension and conflict with the White House. And I don't think that's stopping anytime soon.
14: Although it seems that the tension has resolved again and again with Republicans just obeying. I just want to note, Barbara, back on Monday, our own Eric McDaniel told us that as many as 30 Senate Republicans were ready to vote against Trump's fund. And then we get to actually voting, and one amendment had just 3 Republicans voting for it, leaving it shy of passing. There were other amendments that never had quite enough votes to pass. Are Republicans still trying very hard not to cross the president, even on this fund that they really didn't like?
15: You know, I think there's at least a handful of Republican senators this morning asking themselves that same question, Steve. You know, some of those GOP amendments that were crafted were made in a way to be as attractive as they could be to the full Republican conference. And as you said, we saw them fail to meet the threshold time and time again.
14: NPR's Barbara Sprunt, thanks.
15: Thank you.
13: Let's dig into this a little bit more with Doug High. He's a political strategist and former communications director for the Republican National Committee. Good morning, Doug.
16: Good morning.
13: So among the senators who did vote for this amendment to block what the administration calls the anti-weaponization fund are Senators Tom Tillis and Bill Cassidy. They're part of a group that's become known as the YOLO caucus, meaning you only live once. Now, of course, Cassidy lost his reelection bid, and Tillis has said he's not seeking a third term. But ultimately, they did vote for the final bill, which included the fund. How do you read the outcome? Did they lose their nerve when it came time for the big vote? What do you think?
16: Well, you know, I'm reminded that Frank Sinatra sang a song that said, I've heard that song before. And for 10 years now, we've been looking at not just the forest through the trees, but every individual leaf, every individual vote, and saying, what does it say about Donald Trump's hold on the Republican Party? And the reality is, every time for 10 years now, there's been some sort of vote like this, Republicans have supported the president. And typically, members of a party support their incumbent president. And with Donald Trump using every bit of leverage that he has, it shouldn't be any surprise that these votes continue to either pass in Trump's favor or fail in Trump's favor.
13: So the two senators we mentioned, the president has largely managed to force these lawmakers out of their seats in primaries. But there are other senators in competitive races this fall, like Susan Collins, Dan Sullivan. They also voted for the amendment that didn't pass, but did vote for the final bill. So is this a situation where you vote for something knowing it's not going to have any effect on the final outcome just so you can say you did? Or why even bother?
16: Yeah, that's one of the things we used to call when I worked in House leadership, releasing your votes. When you have enough votes to pass, Obamacare in 2010 was a perfect example of this. It barely passed the House, so that once Nancy Pelosi had the votes necessary to pass it, those members who needed to vote no for their own political purposes, you release those votes. Go ahead, do whatever you need to do for your political purposes or back in your district, because we have the votes necessary to do what we want to do. It's exactly what happened this week and has happened time and time again.
13: It's, you know, it's one thing, though, to help loyalists win primaries to secure a spot or to secure a spot for in the general or for the runoff. But then some of these people have to go off and win over broader voting populations in November's midterms. And I just wonder if the administration is giving any thought to that in the way it is addressing these issues going forward. I mean, because the president, as we all have known, has become very unforgiving about people who have thwarted his agenda or he perceives as thwarting his agenda or not being sufficiently loyal. But going forward, I'm just wondering if the calculation changes for them at all.
16: I don't think the calculation changes today between any point between in this for a second Trump administration or the first Trump administration. And remember, Donald Trump wields power differently and more than any president we've seen in the past. He's a sort of Damocles for Republicans because they know that at any moment they could be asleep and Trump has tweeted at 2:30 in the morning that pick your Republican member of Congress or senator is a loser or is disloyal or whatever it may be. And that means that they have a very real problem in a general election, because if 5 or 10% of the MAGA base says they're not going to support pick your candidate in November, They have a very real problem that isn't about independent voters or those voters who voted for Biden in 2020 and Trump in 2024. If a part of the base decides they're not going to show up because Trump has threatened that member of Congress or that senator, they have a very real political problem.
13: So you may consider this redundant, but I'm going to ask it anyway. The House passed a war powers resolution attempting to restrain President Trump on Iran. And then last night, some House Republicans defied the leadership and voted with Democrats in favor of billions more in military aid to Ukraine and more sanctions on Russia. Your takeaway is?
16: Four Republicans in the House voted for the war powers resolution. That's 1.8% of the House Republican conference. That's not a big number.
13: Okay. That is former Republican National Committee Communications Director Doug Hyde. Doug, thank you.
16: Thank you.
14: For the first time in 60 years, a case of New World screwworm has been found on American soil. A calf in Texas was infected with a flesh-eating fly larva. NPR's Ping Huang reports on the bug that poses a major threat to the cattle industry.
17: To the U.S. Department of Agriculture, the discovery of a single screwworm case is like an emergency. Here's Secretary Brooke Rollins in a media call.
18: We have a unified incident command team. We've established a 20-kilometer control area, a zone around the detection.
17: Within hours of hearing about the suspected case, the USDA sent a team of responders to Texas. Officials had been alert to the possibility for several years as reports of the screwworm fly moved up from the South American continent.
18: The fly doesn't fly itself, or I should say herself, long distances.
17: Rollins says the fly and larva move with the cattle trade.
18: And that's how it's moved from South America, Central America into Mexico and how it eventually got to America.
17: The fly lays eggs in open wounds, which hatch into flesh-eating larvae. Bud Dinges with the Texas Animal Health Commission says the calf was found at a South Texas ranch in Zavala County, about 60 miles from the U.S.-Mexico border.
19: We had a three-week-old beef calf that had an umbilical lesion and had larvae in the umbilical lesion itself there.
17: The discovery set off big alarm bells among cattle ranchers. If it spreads widely, it could be devastating to the cattle industry, according to a joint report from Texas A&M and the USDA last year. Rear Admiral Michael Schmoyer with USDA is leading the agency's efforts against screwworm.
20: And so I do want to emphasize that there is only one infested animal. It is that three-week-old beef calf. It is not a danger to the food supply.
17: The screwworm larva only eats living flesh, including that of livestock, wild animals, and pets, and in rare cases, humans. In the early 1900s, the New World screwworm was a scourge on the cattle industry until it was eradicated in the 1960s by the release of many, many sterile flies. They mate but don't have babies, so the population goes down. Schmoyer says that's the main strategy today, releasing more sterile flies.
20: 2 million flies are dispersed. That'll be done twice a week for a total of 4 million flies a week.
17: USDA officials are also asking ranchers to be vigilant and check their cattle. The U.S. is planning to open a new sterile fly factory in Texas next year. Ping Huang, NPR News.

0: 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I'm David Fair, your local host of Morning Edition for one more month. I'd like to thank you for more than 30 years of support in helping WEMU and allowing me to have the conversations that we have together. 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And if you listen to Cinema Chat over the past 30 years, if you listen to Creative Impact and wanted to be involved in the arts and cultural world, then you know these two voices from WEMU and everywhere else in the community. Deb Pollack and Russ Collins are here once again.
1: I was going to do it without you introducing us to see if they actually knew our voices.
0: I bet they do. Well, you two have told me in the past that sometimes people will hear your voice and know that they heard you on WEMU.
1: No, absolutely. It's always it's kind of interesting, you know. And so David, you're retiring. We've got 12 months on you, a little bit more than that, having been retired officially at the beginning of 2025.
0: Yeah, you guys went on a world cruise.
1: Right.
0: I'm going to take a nap.
1: We sort of delayed what it meant to be in the community retired because we came back in the spring. And it's still just so amazing as we go around the community and do things and still are working hard to support the efforts and the interest and the community organizations that we have great affinity for, that, you know, the community continues. And you and what WEMU does in this location and on the air every day is all about community. And, you know, it's just a consistency, a continuity that's really pretty special. And I think listeners understand that, and we hope that listeners understand that enough to pick up the phone and call us at 734-487-2229 or go online at WEMU and make a donation in this David's Last Fund Drive and help Russ and I feel really good about walking out the door.
2: That's right, because we need to feel good.
1: Always,
2: it's morning.
1: Always about that.
2: So you can call 734-487-2229 or log on to WEMU.org like Cynthia Page Bogan did from Ann Arbor, and her comment is all the best to David Fair and Michael Jewett. I think that
0: on behalf of Michael, we thank you.
2: Yeah, everybody feels that way. The last segment that was just done with issues from the environment and the monthly show that is part of that was terrific. I mean, you laid the groundwork for what the next chapter is, Rebecca Warren is taking over as the host, and so anyway, it is the only thing in life you can count on is change. So you know, change is what we all have to adapt
0: to. It is inevitable,
2: and this change is going to be tough for some of us because the resonance of your voice is what wakes Deb and I up in the morning, or the cat, one of the two.
0: I can do that.
2: But we need folks to call, to log on, get their pledge in, and that is what this fundraiser is about.
0: It is about setting forth and solidifying the foundation that has been set so that the future can grow and can build upon what exists already. And I have every confidence with the people that are being introduced, the new voices you're going to hear from and the new perspectives, that it's going to be exactly that, bigger and brighter. But it does require continued partnership with all of you. 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For what it's worth, I have 1/2 hour left of a fundraising career here at WEMU.
1: Oh, let's go.
0: I couldn't be happier to spend it with Russ Collins and Deb Pollack. 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
3: Live from NPR News in Washington, I'm Dave Mattingly. The U.S. economy gained more jobs in the month of May than analysts were forecasting. The Labor Department says employers added 172,000 jobs as the nation's jobless rate held steady at 4.3%. The job gains were led by leisure and hospitality. Some Republicans in Congress have been pushing back on President Trump's choice of Bill Pulte to serve as acting director of national intelligence. NPR's Franco Ordonez says Trump's D&I choice and his support for an anti-weaponization fund are sparking stepped-up GOP criticism.
4: Critics argue that the president's pushing the envelope too far, but more likely it all comes down to the political calendar. John McHenry, a veteran Republican strategist, says Republicans are looking ahead to the midterms.
5: We are largely through the primaries, where the president can do the most damage to people who cross him within his own party, and moving on to the general, where I think some people either feel a little bit more vulnerable or feel like they need to, you know, in a year that doesn't look great for Republicans right now, want to establish their own record.
4: But he says it'd be wrong to call the president a lame duck, noting that Trump has been counted out several times before, only to wield his influence again. Franco Ordonez, NPR News.
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0: And this is 89.1 WEMU News. I'm David Fair. The Ann Arbor Board of Education has appointed a longtime resident to its open trustee position. Steve Norton has lived in Ann Arbor for 40 years. He is the co-founder and executive director of Michigan Parents for Schools. Norton was one of six finalists that the school board interviewed for the open position. Norton says the board and administration now must work together for the good of students.
6: It can't just be, well, tell us when you've got a proposal ready and we'll say yay or nay. There's got to be an interaction there. Everyone has to understand what's going on. Everyone has to be able to explain what's going on to their constituents.
0: Norton will be a trustee for the remainder of the year. He's made it known he will not run in the fall to fill out the term of Dan Werfelsen. Nearly 6,000 trade union members are set to converge on Ann Arbor this summer for advanced training at Washtenaw Community College. It is an annual event and boosts the local economy. WEMU's Caroline McGregor reports.
7: Instructors from across the U.S., Canada, Ireland, and Australia will receive advanced training in programs that include cement masons, roofers, ironworkers, electrical workers, and plumbers. Anthony Esposito is technical director of UA programs at WCC. He says the event is a huge boost for the economy with hotel bookings, restaurants, and entertainment.
8: I know that we've got many calls and many thanks from the community itself. Many businesses thank you because they prepare for it. They know when they're going to be in town. They know what weeks who's going to be where.
7: A 2025 Destination Ann Arbor report established that three major union training programs generated about $23 million in regional economic impact. I'm Caroline McGregor.
0: The City of Chelsea and Equality Chelsea have organized a Pride Month march through downtown. The coordinated effort between city government and LGBTQ plus organizations is aimed at showing support for sexual and gender minorities. City Manager L. Cole is one of the speakers and says events like this are particularly important at a time when the community is being challenged at the state and national level.
9: Celebrate this is because it's not about just belonging. Chelsea's pride is actually about being visible, community-centered in a way where we all know that Chelsea is strongest when every person knows they're safe, welcomed, respected, and valued here.
0: The march begins at 11 a.m. in downtown Chelsea and will be followed by a community picnic at Pierce Park. The time is 9:34.
10: It's Morning Edition from NPR News. I'm Steve Inskeep.
11: I'm Michelle Martin.
10: And I'm A. Martinez. It seems like fewer and fewer things unite us anymore. But I got a quick story about that. So growing up, I was very close with my uncle. Very conservative guy, originally from Ecuador, a U.S. Marine, very religious. I was also very close with my stepfather, his polar opposite in so many ways. My stepfather had long blonde hair, green eyes, a Southern California pot-smoking, sandal-wearing, tree-hugging hippie. But even they were able to bond, and they bonded over the music of Earth, Wind, and Fire. You're a shining star, no matter who you are, shining bright to see what you can truly be. Since the 1970s, few bands have crossed as many divides as Earth, Wind, and Fire. All sorts of people love them. The big horns, the theatrical stage show, the funk, the ballads, you name it, everything. Debuting Sunday, an HBO documentary directed by Questlove shares a few lesser-known aspects of their story. Actually, it's a heck of a title, too. Earth, Wind, and Fire, to be celestial versus That's the Weight of the World.
11: The funk was the funk, but the chords were jazz, classical. Meanwhile, it's sitting on this tribal African beat.
12: It was really ahead of its time.
11: I think it took a moment for everyone to go, what the heck? What is this?
10: Those are the voices of Lionel Richie and her, both big Earth, Wind, and Fire fans. The band was created by the late Maurice White, a former jazz drummer. Now, early on, he laid out three principles the band would follow. One, write music for a universal audience. Two, evolve consciousness through music. And three, change the world.
13: His vision was spot on, musically, culturally. You know, he was right on time.
10: That's bass player Verdeen White, Maurice's brother. At first, the band focused on building up its black audience. But in April of 1974, they played a music festival called California Jam. Now, the lineup included these acts. Get this. Black Sabbath, The Eagles, Deep Purple, Emerson, Lake and Palmer, Seals and Croft, and Earth, Wind and Fire. Or as Maurice White says in the documentary,
14: sometimes you have to go against the grain, do things that everybody else wouldn't do. We dare it, you know, we were daring, you know.
10: Around 250,000 people were in the crowd that day, most of them white. Verdeen White and drummer Ralph Johnson remember that performance as a pivotal moment for the band.
15: We were thoroughly embraced. I mean, they loved what we did. And we were so different, they had to take a moment to just kind of figure out what the heck we were doing.
16: Right.
15: And we were definitely dressed very differently.
16: Yeah, we were. We had fur on, and it was hot out there, too.
15: It was a whole thing going on with us, you know, and it just kind of went on from there.
10: And that led to their next album, That's the Way of the World, which cemented them as one of the biggest bands in the country.

0: I dare you not to move when you hear those songs. Now, a lot of hits followed as Maurice White kept the band focused on those three original principles. Singer Philip Bailey recalls some room for collaboration, but he emphasized that Maurice was the clear leader.
1: Well, he's the pilot of the plane. Where you go depends on his vision and his direction.
0: Did you ever question Maurice White?
1: Of course I did. I mean, I wasn't a puppet. But, you know, I think in doing so, I always found great answers and great direction, but everything was working. It was all going strong. And so, you know, when it's happening like that, there's no need to question it.
0: But as the documentary explains, White's ambition took him in different directions, producing for other acts, opening his own recording studio. Eventually, the collaborative nature of Earth, Wind, and Fire disappeared. Maurice White brought in outsiders to reshape the band's sound without much consultation from the band itself. Then in 1983, Maurice White surprised everyone by shutting the band down. He was going solo. Ralph Johnson and Philip Bailey remember that moment differently. First, here's Ralph Johnson.
2: Well, leading a group of this size for all these years was a tremendous responsibility. Eventually, we would take a break, and we would come back together in 1988.
1: We didn't take no break. We broke up.
2: Phil likes to say we broke up. I call it a hiatus.
1: I don't know why Philip likes to say it's a break when a hiatus is a temporary if you stop,
2: stop
1: the check
2: in activity.
1: If you stop paying somebody, you sell all your clothes, all your stage clothes, and you don't speak to the person, and it's a hiatus.
2: It's a hiatus because we came back together. We came back together. It must have been a hiatus.
0: It sounds more like a bi-atus.
2: I like that. Two different approaches on the breakup.
1: Right.
0: But by the time Earth, Wind, and Fire reformed, tastes had changed, and they never scored another hit on the pop charts again. But with a new century came new flowers. Earth, Wind, and Fire was inducted into the Rock and Roll Hall of Fame in 2000. They played the White House in 2009, the first act to play there during superfan Barack Obama's presidency. The Kennedy Center honors followed in 2019, although Maurice White did not live to see that achievement. He died 3 years earlier. The band, though, has carried on without him. They continue to play to this day, and they've got a big summer tour starting next weekend. Herbertine White, Ralph Johnson, and Philip Bailey, they take their roles as stewards of this music seriously.
3: People come up and they thank us for making the music. They thank us.
2: And now you can look at it and say, hey, you were able to contribute to the cultural fabric, not just of the United States, but of the world.
1: It's definitely humbling and inspiring. And it really shows that Maurice's vision for lifting the consciousness of listeners and making a positive impact, you know, was one that came to fruition.
4: Do you remember when it first died, September?
0: The documentary is called Earth, Wind, and Fire, to be celestial versus That's the Weight of the World. It debuts Sunday on HBO. This is NPR News.
5: 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And when I say we, I mean my longtime colleagues and longtime friends, Russ Collins and Deb Pollack. So grateful you could be here for my last hour of Morning Edition as a fundraiser.
6: Absolutely. Three friends among friends. That's what we think of it in terms of listeners and the staff at WEMU. And so anyway, and friends always support friends, so we need your support with cash right now, which is why we're doing a fundraiser like Joan Martin did.
5: Oh, thank you, Joan.
7: Thanks, Joan.
6: Yeah, absolutely. Said, appreciate David Fair. He's done so much for the environment and the community. So that is true.
5: Thank you, Joan.
6: Truly.
5: Very
6: yes,
5: kind.
6: Thank you. And Tom McCairns also called in a pledge, we're extremely grateful for the very, very kind.
5: Oh, it's good to hear from Tom.
6: Yeah, and generous pledge. So thank you.
7: And I have one too.
5: Excellent.
7: So, you know, throughout Fund Drives Forever, Russ and I personally have been donors to WEMU and supporting WEMU. But whenever we make our gift when we're doing Fund Drive, we always kind of give it to somebody else to read because it's kind of weird reading your own thank you. But I'm saying that Russ and I today are making a contribution in your name to say thank you for being such a stalwart in our community. You know, and you've kept us informed, you've inspired us, you've partnered with us, you put us on the air. That might have been one of those moments that was pretty, you know, tricky for you, but we loved it eventually. And then, you know, you really have shaped this radio station, but you in particular have shaped our community with the things that you've brought forward to us, the efforts that you have made talking about important things like the environment, but also the community things like arts and culture and creative industries and how you put that front and forward. And so that has changed the conversation over these 30 decades that you've been part of our community. And you're going to be missed. We thank you for everything you've done. We know we will continue to be friends, but we also know you're going to have a phenomenal future. You know, your next chapter is going to be as good as this one has been. But thank you so much, David.
5: That is exceedingly kind, and I appreciate the very kind words.
6: Well, it's
7: true. We love you.
6: That's all we've got to say is it's true. And if you feel the same way, or even if you don't, call in a pledge now. David, you have done such wonderful work to bring us the local news. And we need WEMU listeners not only to send in a pledge, but tell their friends and neighbors and relatives that they can log on anywhere in the country. But in terms of local, if you just take it over your radio, this is the only place that you get local news of Washtenaw County on the air, and to a significant degree in the media. You know, we've got some publications that do some good work, but WEMU is where I get the largest quantity of local news of, you know, whether it's environmental news or entertainment news or just traffic, you know, simple things. And what is the actual temperature in our part of Michigan, not throughout the whole state of Michigan? And if you love the NPR stuff, obviously the NPR stuff is here that you can get on other radio stations. But this is the only place you can get actual local news by local reporters. And that is so very meaningful to me. And we need more people in the community to know that if you miss the local newspaper, which, boy, we miss the local newspaper, this is the closest thing you're going to get to daily news from a media source. So call right now, 734-487-2229, or log on to WEMU. This station survived Art Temko leaving, and he was such an important
5: part. He was the spirit of WEMU.
6: And
7: Clark Smith.
6: And Clark Smith.
5: Rest in peace, sir.
6: Yes. And so WEMU will go on, despite, you know, kind of whatever sadness we carry for David retiring. I mean, you know, you can't get too sad about people retiring and moving on to the next thing. It's a good thing. And Michael Jewett, who I've known even longer than you.
5: Right.
6: So anyway, please call or log on and make your donation now. 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
5: It's nice to hear such kind words from people in the community and to know that there was some difference made, at least in some minds. 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But what Michael and I are truly invested in is the future of WEMU. We've spent a professional career trying to build a foundation and create a base level of quality, and we feel like we've achieved that. We only want it to grow to be bigger and brighter from here. We only want it to succeed in greater degrees, because when WEMU succeeds, then there's more news and information for the community, more cultural connection, more arts and opportunity to experience our life here in our little
6: Absolutely.
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7: 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All right, shush, Deb.
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8: 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I'm Steve Inskeep.
9: And I'm Michelle Martin. Good morning. The Trump administration wants to end a requirement for large and mid-sized companies to disclose their workers' race, ethnicity, and gender. The rule, in place since 1966, is meant to root out discrimination in hiring and promotions. But priorities at the nation's premier civil rights agency have changed. NPR's Andrea Hsu reports.
10: The Equal Employment Opportunity Commission began gathering demographic data at the height of the civil rights era, a time when
11: Black workers tended to be congregated in the less skilled general laborer jobs
10: and not the higher skilled positions
11: that would be better paid, that would lead toward advancement and managerial opportunities.
10: Carla Gilbride was at the EEOC during the Biden administration. Over decades, she says, the data has played a key role in holding employers accountable.
11: It's one of the first things that you can look at as you're trying to learn more.
10: About why, say, there are so few women or Black people in leadership at a certain company. But now the EEOC has given the White House a proposal to stop collecting the data altogether. What's more, the agency also wants to overturn a 1979 rule, one that allowed companies to take temporary steps to hire, say, more women or Black people, if the data revealed an imbalance. Hi Feldblum served as a commissioner under President Obama.
12: So this is the EEOC giving employers the roadmap of how they can take race and gender into account in a positive way and not violate the law that says you cannot discriminate on the basis of race or sex.
10: But President Trump's EEOC is not okay with that roadmap. Agency Chair Andrea Lucas has repeatedly argued that race or sex should never influence employment decisions. On social media, she called on white men to come forward if they think they've been denied opportunities because of their race or sex. And she's going after companies she thinks have crossed the line. In an interview with NPR earlier this year, she said the rules are the same for everyone, no matter who's the victim, who's the oppressor.
13: Those terms don't matter based on race. If you're being treated differently based on race, the exact same rules apply to you.
10: Lucas elaborated on that point at the Fortune Workplace Innovation Summit last month. She argued her agency exists to ensure equal opportunity, not equitable outcomes.
14: Are you going to say that the solution is a perpetual victim complex, where the reason someone should have rights is because they were victimized previously?
10: She called that an ugly version of our country.
14: Regardless of what has happened before, the way to stop discriminating based on race is to stop discriminating based on race. The end, full stop.
10: But getting rid of the 1979 rule won't actually be the end. A pair of Supreme Court precedents stand in the way. These decades-old rulings found employers could give preferential treatment to people of color and women to address underrepresentation as long as it was temporary and didn't create an absolute barrier for white people or men. Feldblum says those landmark decisions remain good law, but for how long, she's not sure.
12: I think the Supreme Court is just waiting for a case that might allow them to overturn those two important cases.
10: And the way things are going at the EEOC, such a case could already be in the pipeline. Andrea Hsu, NPR News.
8: One American veteran has led the way in making use of a plot of land in Los Angeles. The government has said for decades that it wants to make use of that land for veterans' housing. The government said this without doing it. Then a man found his own use for some of the real estate. NPR's Quill Lawrence has his story.
15: I first met John Fulmer years ago doing outreach to homeless veterans on Hollywood Boulevard. Combat vets sleeping on sidewalks, steps away from the glamour and the movie stars, it was a jarring contradiction. But where I saw him last was the Japanese Garden on the West LA VA campus. And that is a more comforting contradiction.
16: We are here in the city, and aside from, like, an occasional helicopter, it's hard to imagine you're only a quarter mile away from the 405 freeway.
15: The garden was built in 1968, but for at least 20 years it's been neglected and overgrown. That's how Fulmer found it about 6 years ago and started to clean it up.
16: And it's just such a peaceful place, and I think that this place truly is a deserving place for the veterans.
15: There's a chain of koi ponds with giant goldfish. There are some new Japanese maple trees and a shrinking number of non-native eucalyptus. Hopefully beehives soon. Veterans volunteer every Thursday. One Air Force veteran comes and spends the whole day breaking sticks into mulch as a kind of meditation. Some pull weeds and clear brush. Some just hang out.
16: So we always tell the vets, like, you don't have to come here and work. The simple art of stepping into the garden justifies its purpose.
15: As an aside, the land for this whole 387-acre campus was donated back in 1888, specifically for use by veterans. By 2012, an NPR investigation found the VA was using it for all sorts of other things while thousands of veterans slept on the streets. Many lawsuits and sit-ins and government promises later, there's now housing for more than 1,200 vets and construction all over the campus. But it's years behind schedule. The Trump administration promised to supercharge building here, but then did not ask for a single new bed in its budget request. VA told NPR they will request that funding later. The VA canceled some non-veteran leases, but then it appealed a court order to rapidly build new housing.
17: Hey, Ricardo, how are you?
15: As he greets other vets along the path, it's not like Fulmer is oblivious to all the turmoil around the campus. The garden is an escape, but it's also a key part of what the VA campus needs if it's going to be a community and not just a giant homeless shelter, he says.
16: And so the vets are a little upset because they get this far up North Campus and there's no supermarkets, there's no nothing. No coffee shops, there's nothing. And I have to keep telling them, just hold on, like, something will come, and then it is our job as veterans to make the most of it.
15: The dream is to make it a place where vets want to live permanently, not just when they get back on their feet. There could be housing for hundreds of middle-class veterans who work at the VA hospital, or student veterans. Fulmer wants to have movie showings in the natural amphitheater below the garden. Lots of activities, especially for vets recovering from addiction. They need things to help occupy them and maybe inspire them.
16: Every single Thursday from sunup to sundown, we're out here with master gardeners. When something was left for 20 years of neglect, now we're just learning what to take back, what to throw away. And this is proof that 1 year of consistency can beat back 20 years of neglect.
15: He sees that in himself, in lots of other veterans who end up here, and in the rough beauty of the still unfinished garden. Quill Lawrence, NPR News, Los Angeles.
5: 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I'm David Fair alongside Russ Collins and Deb Pollack for the next 5 minutes, the final 5 minutes of Morning Edition, in which I get to communicate directly with you during a fundraiser, and we are asking your investment in your listening future here at WEMU. 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Russ and Deb, thanks again for coming in and spending my last hour of Morning Edition fundraising.
7: It's been a pleasure.
6: It's an honor, actually. Thank you.
7: I was a little sad when you said, and I'm David Fair, and with me is Russ Collins and Deb Pollock. And I went, it's going to be the last time after decades that we've done this together. It's kind of sad.
5: Well, I'll just do that every time we get together for dinner.
7: Gotta love it. And he'll make us get our checkbooks out, too.
5: That's right. That's right. Donate.

0: festive moment of David's
1: celebration, right?
0: Last few minutes at Fundrise. What are you going to do with, you know, I mean, how are you going to live? Are you going to be calling people up and just saying, make a pledge or something? You've been doing this for so many years.
1: It's so funny because after every fundraiser, I often give out as my own phone number, the station number, because it's just so ingrained in saying the number. But, you know, I'm going to stay involved in the community. I'm going to stay in mission-based work, and I do consider WEMU mission-based work.
2: Absolutely.
1: And whatever that means and whatever that turns out to be, it will be here and it will be locally. So I'm not disappearing. I'm not going anywhere. You'll run into me. You'll hear from me. And, yeah, if you talk about WEMU, I will direct you to the webpage.
0: And you might actually be able to come over for dinner.
1: Yeah,
0: because all these years we've invited you so many times, and you're like, I gotta be home at 4 p.m. so I can sleep.
1: That's right.
0: So yeah, you can actually have dinner at our house soon.
1: I was a senior citizen long before seniors were cool.
2: Well, we wish you well, and it's been an honor to spend these past over three decades hanging out with you, reporting on cultural events, hearing. I mean, Deb and I literally wake up to you every morning. We don't listen to you as long as we did when we were working because we just get up.
1: Because
2: later.
1: I'm more intolerable.
2: No. We get up later, and I've got going. Oh man, we missed that. We'll have to go back and get that from the web. But anyway,
1: it all speaks to relationship.
2: It is
1: relationship to this community that is so important to WEMU and has been the hallmark of my 32 plus years here. Having a relationship in such a special area and getting to be a part of an organization dedicated to this mission is been spectacular. So I'm most grateful to all of you for making that possible. And with that said, let's pass along thank yous to those who are doing exactly that.
0: To continue on that thought, Tom Gannon, who has just made
1: a Tom.
0: Pledge.
1: Good to hear from you.
0: He said, you know, keep up the good work, and he'll miss both of you, you and David. I mean, David and Michael. He's been with you both for your entire careers at WEMU.
1: That's amazing.
0: I mean, imagine that. Just always and forever being part of somebody's life.
1: Tom, you know? I thank you, and you more than most understand why I need a nap.
2: Yeah, so I think every listener who is dedicated knows that you need a nap because you get up way earlier than any of us do.
1: Well, there's another gentleman at WEMU that is going to be retiring, and his name is Michael Jewett. I'm not only a listener, but I am a huge fan. And we're going to break for news from NPR, and it is Michael Jewett that's on the other side, and he'll be joined by Russ Collins and Deb Pollack. So you're going to get to hear voices once again. But as you listen to 89.1 WEMU Ypsilanti, understand it's all made possible by you. So make the investment today, and I thank you.
0: And we thank
3: Live from NPR News in Washington, I'm Corva Coleman. Stocks opened lower this morning after the Labor Department reported another solid month of job gains in May. NPR's Scott Horsley reports the Dow Jones Industrial Average slipped about 190 points in early trading.
4: U.S. employers added 172,000 jobs last month, while the unemployment rate held steady at a low 4.3%. It was the third month in a row the government reported sizable job gains. Employment figures for March and April were also revised up by a total of 93,000 jobs. Restaurants, healthcare, and local government accounted for much of the hiring in May. Financial services, on the other hand, cut jobs during the month. With signs that the labor market is finding its footing, the Federal Reserve is likely to focus attention on curbing inflation, which has been moving in the wrong direction. That makes it unlikely the Fed will cut interest rates anytime soon, despite persistent calls for a rate cut from President Trump. Scott Horsley, NPR News, Washington.
3: 2 days into a U.S. brokered ceasefire, Israel is expanding its target zone in Lebanon. The Israeli military issued new warnings today to villages in southern Lebanon. NPR's Jane Araf reports from Beirut. Residents were told to leave.
5: The Israeli military issued urgent warnings to 8 villages in southern Lebanon, telling residents to evacuate their homes ahead of potential airstrikes. They included 2 villages which had not previously received evacuation warnings in this war. Lebanon's state news agency said the Israeli military struck one of the villages shortly after. Video posted on social media showed roads jammed with people leaving one of the biggest villages in the Sidon district after the warnings. The ceasefire reached in

0: Washington Wednesday called on Iran-backed Hezbollah to stop fighting while allowing Israel to continue attacks and remain in South Lebanon. Hezbollah has rejected the agreement. Jane Arraf, NPR News, Beirut.
1: Britain's public spending watchdog says King Charles's disgraced brother, Andrew Mountbatten Windsor, was making money off royal properties while living rent-free. Andrew was evicted from a royal lodge earlier this year as police investigate his ties to late sex offender Jeffrey Epstein. NPR's Lauren Freyer reports from London.
2: Until April, Andrew earned rental income from three Windsor estate cottages he was subletting while he lived for free in another one. He also charged rent to his staff. And his daughters, Princesses Beatrice and Eugenie, who are not working royals, were nevertheless living in royal palaces with their rent paid by their uncle, King Charles. This is all from the public spending watchdog's first report on royal residences in 20 years. Buckingham Palace is the report is in line with its commitment to transparency. Andrew denies wrongdoing in his friendship with Epstein, but is still under police investigation for allegedly passing him secrets. Lauren Freyer, NPR News, London.
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5: 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We've got some rain in the forecast now, later this afternoon. A slight chance of that as we move into this evening. Showers and thunderstorms, overnight tonight, mainly before 4 a.m. with a low of around 64. High back in the mid 80s on Saturday, with a chance of some showers throughout the day, maybe some thunderstorms as well. We'll keep an eye out for that. And then sunshine in 86 on Sunday. We'll call it 77 right now, 89.1 WEMU.

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1: I love that.
0: Friends and Family Day here at WEMU. I have the rare honor and privilege to have as my guest for some time this morning. Are you technically emeritus? What are we called? Deb Pollock and Russ Collins, no strangers to WEMU and everyone around southeastern Michigan. But your official titles with WEMU, are you the Cinema Chat creator? Well, the creators of Cinema Chat and Creative Washtenaw. There we go. Welcome to the 89.1 Jazz Creative Washtenaw Cinema Chat fundraising edition. We have to work on the branding here. Good morning. Kind of condensed that. Good morning, and it's always great to see the both of you. Thank you so much for doing this.
1: Oh, it's an honor and a pleasure. And, you know, Cinema Chat was not only with David Fair, but quite frequently.
0: Well, yeah, I see what you're saying.
2: But before you go off on the Cinema Chat tangent, which I know you will do.
0: You will get lost in the cinema.
2: Exactly. I would like to say that after all my years of listening to WEMU and respecting the work of Michael Jewett, and having been on the air with many different on-air hosts, this is my first time sitting across the room.
0: We have not done
2: Fun Drive together.
0: That can't be true.
2: I'm pretty sure it is.
0: What? I'm gonna trust you, Deb, because Molly Motherwell will be the first one to tell you that I don't remember anything. Or if I do remember something, it's incorrect. So if you say this is the first time that you and I
2: have been on the air
0: together,
2: asking people to make contributions.
0: Well, now my journey through WEMU is complete. I've been on the air. It's like, yeah, I've been on the air.
2: Well, you know, it's because this place is just so, I mean, the professionalism of WEMU is absolutely recognized. Hello, four-time winners of the best station in the state.
1: Consecutively.
2: I mean, that's absolutely there. But there's also such a family reality about all those that have come before, continue to work here, and then will be moving on. And there's a connection that doesn't get severed just because you're not going to be sitting behind that desk in a month. The connection's going to be there.
0: There's continuity.
2: Absolutely.
0: Continuity flows.
2: And respect. Such respect for what you've done.
0: Yeah. Molly will also tell you that my least favorite subject to talk about on WMU is me. So let's move on to something else. It's true.
2: You know, when we have a microphone in front of us, you can either just shut down the mic and you can't hear us talk about you.
0: But I really do want to get back to how we open things up. I want to thank both of you, not just being here today, but just for everything. Just everything. For WMU and everything else. I probably speak for a number of different, arts communities. I want to say arts meaning plural because, you know, film.
2: Absolutely.
0: And all, you know, visual arts, dramatic arts and everything. Just thank you both for just having such a magnificent role in the contributions that you made and continue to make, even though you're both kind of like in that retirement limbo. You're not really
1: Twilight.
0: Yeah. You know, it's whatever we're calling that state. This is WEMU's June On Air fundraiser. We got things underway yesterday. We want to thank everyone who has gotten us to the point of over $25,000 raised toward our overall goal. So, yeah, bravo.
2: And, hey, can I say thank you?
0: Please, let's acknowledge some folks. But I just want to tell everyone we're going to be wrapping up the fundraiser Sunday evening with the Big City Blues Cruise. We have a challenge in place from Community Champions, plural. They're matching dollar for dollar up to $40,000. If we get $40,000 on the air, the challenge is met. But kaboom!
1: Absolutely.
0: $80,000. So that's kind of where we're at now. 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
2: And Decky Alexander used that WEMU.org website to make her contribution with her husband, Bruce. And Jackie works here at the U at Eastern Michigan University. She's quite a huge supporter of this station, but also all things Washtenaw County. So thank you, Becky.
1: Yeah, thank you, Jackie.
2: Jackie and Bruce. I bet that's never happened to them.
0: No,
2: probably never.
0: It's a day of firsts. It's a day of firsts. To the best of our collective memory, this is the first time Dev Pollack has been a guest.
2: We've been on the air before, but I've never done Fun Drive with you.
0: Okay.
2: Yeah. We've done other things.
0: We must have been on more. Yeah, must have been on something.
2: Exactly.
0: Molly is saying, just don't trust. I can hear Molly's voice in my head. Just don't trust Jewett's memory about anything.
1: Wow.
0: It's a good thing we write down what we play on the air, because people ask me, hey, what did you play? I have no idea. It was probably a jazz record.
1: You have pretty good memory about the jazz artist.
0: Well, now, see, I can remember now that. I have, like, the human database.
1: Yeah.
0: I can remember, you know, who's on bass, when Coltrane recorded this, you know, who's playing tenor. Blah, blah, blah. But beyond that, I don't know. So I'm not going to bother Molly now.
2: She's doing numbers.
0: Let's acknowledge a thank you, and we'll get right back moving here.
2: What?
0: Come on,
2: Michael's last day here. We've got Carolyn Peterson, who made her contribution for the first time. Thank you so very much, and we appreciate that. You have no idea. And welcome.
0: You know what, Carolyn?
2: Caroline.
0: Carolyn. Is it Caroline or Carolyn?
1: Carolyn.
0: Yes, I see. It's Carolyn. You know, Carolyn, I think you may have just inspired us. This may be first time pleasure day.
1: Yeah.
0: I'm going to call Russ and Deb and I old friends because we've known each other for a while. But you could be a new friend to WEMU, like Carolyn, who got things started today on 89.1 Jazz for the second day of a fundraiser.
1: Only
0: the beginning. And you know what? A great thing to do is to become a supporter of WME with all the challenges and whatnot. We'll deal with, you know, we'll talk about that later. But as we move into the future, it's better for WMU to have some new friends.
1: Exactly.
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2: So exciting.
0: We are joined, I am joined by our longtime friends, WEMU family members, Deb Pollock and Russ Collins. And we are reliably informed, this is the first time Deb has ever been on 89.1 Jazz. That's the story. That's the story we got. We're going to stick with it.
2: I did Linda's show way back in the day, you know, at 10 o'clock, way back in the day. Back, yeah. But I never did yours. We have been on the air together before, but yes. I've never, you know,
0: I was a little intimidated
2: in coming into the Jewett land, you know?
0: People talk, what is it? Why?
2: Because you're so good.
0: I don't, thank you. But
2: yeah.
0: No.
2: Yeah. That's it.
1: No, it's true. You are that good.
0: But thank you for the compliment. But anyway, I have to talk to my therapist after this.
1: Like, yeah.
0: Why am I so intimidated? Just, you know, anyway, I digress. 734-487-2229 or WEMU.org. The big story for, there's always some big stories here at WEMU. The big story, the lead we'll go with, WEMU moving from King Hall To here.
1: Holly Library.
2: The Art Timko Center.
0: Now we're in the Timko, and then you talk about a day that was emotionally charged. Molly and I talked about it too. It's like all of a sudden, I mean, you're in the same physical space or something, but everything has changed.
1: Right.
2: Yeah.
0: Now that it's, you know, it's in name. This is what this is. We're working in the Timko Broadcast Center. It's pretty special. But all of a sudden you discover stuff. It's like, oh, that's where that is and whatnot.
1: So, right. It's true.
0: As we're moving from King Hall, they're going through the back room and everything. It's like, what's in this box? And lo and behold, the legendary drinkware premium at WEMU, the Jewett-sized soup mugs. They actually say Jewett-sized in quotes on one side.
2: In the traditional green WEMU, yeah, absolutely.
0: It's the black and green, green lettering, green logo and everything on black background. The outside of the mug is black. The inside is green. These things are beautiful. They're just beautiful. So anyway, and also our classic WEMU logo, 89.1. This is like a legendary stuff. These things were so popular, they made us stop ordering them. So we found a box of them. You could not believe it. So for a limited,
2: so what are we doing with them?
0: This is the limited time only. If you for a $200 gift, you can get like one of the most coveted. I'm just going to say most coveted piece of WEMU drinkware.
1: Yeah.
0: In WEMU history, to this point in history, the Jewett sized mug. And the story behind that is that, well, there you go again. I was complaining about not having.
2: A mug big enough for your soup.
0: A mug big enough for lunch.
1: Right.
0: Like we need.
1: You indulge in soups.
0: I have a Jewett sized portion of soup every day. And I was complaining to Marilyn, who handles basically everything here at the station. Molly is in earshot. And of course, Molly, you know, the gears are always Molly Motherwell.
1: Right.
0: Gears
1: yeah.
0: are always.
1: Yeah.
0: So she says, that's it. We gotta come up with a Jewett size. So this is it. They were flying off the shelves here at WEMU, but then we had to discontinue them because they weren't going to make them anymore. So we found the last of them. These are rare, coveted. This is like an artifact, a public radio artifact. You can have a piece of, you can own a piece of WEMU broadcast.
1: For a $10,000 contribution.
0: You can have them all. We'll give them to y'all.
2: Somebody should do a whole set, you know, to go with their dinnerware. Like set of eight.
0: Well, there's 10.
2: Or
0: there's
2: four.
0: 10 left.
2: Oh, there's 10.
0: There's
2: 10
0: left.
2: So, and how much? What did you say?
0: $200 a piece.
2: $200
0: But I'm thinking, 10. Yeah, if you really want to impress your friends,
2: exactly.
0: Get the set.
1: Yeah, get the set.
0: I tell you what, if somebody gets the set, I will come over and make you the recipe that I came up with, the Sunday Best Bean Soup.
1: Ah.
2: That was part of the cookbook, wasn't it?
0: That was part of the cookbook. We're out of cookbooks. Anyway, so.

0: Well, if you get, if somebody just pledges and gets the eight of them.
1: Eight, at least eight.
0: If you get eight, I will make you a pot of Jewett Sunday Best chili, a Sunday Best bean soup, which is better than the Senate bean soup. We'll get into that later. 734. Did you hear about that? The Senate bean soup recipe?
1: No.
0: It's out on New York Times. I don't know what the deal is. I thought it was like this big secret.
2: You mean like the Senate as in the United States of America Senate?
0: I guess bean soup isn't as important to some people as it is to others. But bean soup, it's like a legendary bean soup. It's the bean soup they serve at the Senate.
1: Senate cafeteria.
0: I don't know why I know
2: I've been there.
0: I mean, there's certain things you should know about U.S. politics. And for me,
1: it's bean soup.
0: It's bean soup.
1: Yeah.
0: So anyway, if you get all the Jewett mugs, I will make a pot of Sunday Best bean soup.
1: $1,600 pledge. 200 times 8, right?
0: That's it. If someone comes in and becomes the next, well, that's it. If you want to become a community champion and just happen to be at that $1,600, I'll make a pot of soup for you.
1: And it can be paid over time, too. So
0: yeah, we'll work that out. 734-487-2229 or WEMU.org. 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

0: 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Michael Jewett along with Deb Pollack and Russ Collins of Creative Washtenaw and Cinema Chat fame this morning. 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
1: Absolutely.
0: We need to make some new friends, and we're hoping that you'll reach out here in the next few minutes and make that first-time gift to WEMU. Well, we're covering some bases on 89.1 Jazz this morning. Did you get that? Bases? Bassists. Esperanza Spalding, Jaco Pastorius, and Christian McBride, all for you this morning. Jazz Ain't Nothing But Soul from Esperanza Spalding. She's on bass and vocals. There's Detroit Jazz Festival Artist in Residence this year, Joe Lovano on the tenor. They should have made a whole album. Jaco Pastorius in the band, along with Sam and Dave on vocals. For
2: Sam and Dave.
0: I know, one time only. Sam and Dave.
2: Sam and Dave.
0: Yeah, talk about, yeah. And the great party number, Come On, Come Over. And, well, it's Christian McBride, so you got to get a little bit of a Philly soul groove in there. Jeffrey Osborne singing his hit, Back in Love Again, all for you this morning. Pick up on a copy of that Grammy-winning project from Christian McBride as a thank you gift here at WEMU. You can check out all the thank you gifts at WEMU.org.
1: Including the soup.
0: The mug.
1: The soup mug.
0: The legendary, soon-to-be-gone-forever Jewett-sized soup mugs.
1: It is a thing of beauty and rarity.
0: That's right. These went out of print, so to speak, in the before time, in the years before the pandemic. They were so popular, the people that manufacture them said, we're not making them anymore. You can't place them.
2: I don't understand their business plan. Like, they're so popular, we're not going to make them
0: anymore?
2: Because
0: they have a mold, and they probably are going to run that for however.
2: They threw away the mold.
0: Basically, I would think.
1: Yeah.
0: Once they made these, like, they threw away the mold.
1: Like the radio gods did with WEMU.
0: You're too kind.
2: Yes, indeed.
0: Limited time only. We have 10 Jewett-sized soup mugs. Jewett size is 18 ounces.
1: It's so big.
0: So a large can of soup is going to fit in there. You can make...
2: There's probably other beverages that can fit in there,
0: well,
2: too.
0: Well, yeah, but if you're drinking this much coffee...
1: Yeah.
0: That's a bit much. But I have used it.
2: I wasn't thinking about coffee.
0: Well, you have to deal with that. I suppose it could be used for a beverage of that nature.
2: Size.
0: I don't really think about that.
2: A pint. A true pint.
1: Just because it's big doesn't mean you have to fill it up all the way.
0: Yes, no. You have to fill it up. What's the point? What's the point of having an 18-ounce mug if you're going to put 4 ounces in? What's the point?
2: You could use it to mix a cake in.
0: Well, I'm telling you, in terms of dessert, while it is, you know, spherical, and maybe not best for putting a piece of pie in, but I'm telling you, for ice cream, now remember, like, you take a banana split and you split it, so you do like a banana quad.
2: You know what?
0: So you do the bananas in like a, and then you put the ice cream in the toppings. You make a banana mountain ice cream thing.
2: Do you know what Russ Collins' first job was?
0: He was
2: a soda jerk.
0: He was a soda guy.
2: At Farrell's. He made those zoos.
0: You were at Farrell's. He was a legend. Legend. Talk about mall jobs. I'm having like a Stranger Things flashback. Wait a minute. That's how we met.
2: No way. At Farrell's.
0: You're at, I'm across the hall. In Record Land.
1: No way.
2: This
0: is my first job. One of my first music jobs. So, yes.
1: There it is.
2: We were just going through where the first meeting of Michael and Russ were.
0: It's a little used.
2: The movie corridor at Briarwood.
0: It's a little used Stranger Things episode.
1: Yes, absolutely.
0: It's a 70s mall flashback.
2: Well, when you trained at Ferrell's, did you like you have to eat the zoo or the trough or whatever it was called?
1: No. Fortunately.
0: WEMU.org to make that gift of support. We met.
1: 734-487-2229. That's 734-487-2229.
0: That's way too many.
2: That's confusing.
0: 487-2229. When did we actually meet? Friends, friends and family day. I know that you two have to, I don't want to hold you up too long. I know you guys are leaving. I don't think you're going to be here all day. And I just want to get back to how we started. As this is the only time Deb has been on my show, I want to thank you both.
2: I'm so privileged.
0: Everything that you've done with WMU, for WMU, you've been here fundraising, whatnot, and just the huge impact that you've had in the creative and arts community in southeastern Michigan, Ann Arbor, Ypsilanti area, and beyond, and just the lives of so many people. I probably speak for all your friends and family. If you're lucky enough to know Russ and Deb, you're indeed our friends and family,
2: literally. Our kids just think all of you on WMU. They've grown up with you since they're little. Now their kids are listening to you. We're into the next
0: multi-generational
2: thing.
1: And right back at you. Deb and I have made a pledge in your name as a thank you for your career, as a thank you for your personality, as a thank you for your knowledge and sharing that knowledge with listeners everywhere. You and I, we're both Huron High School graduates, so it goes to show you that river rats can amount to something. And we appreciate you dearly, Michael Jewett. And I know you don't like people talking about you. You're a terrific guy and extremely humble. But there are listeners out there that owe you a great debt with your knowledge of jazz,
2: me being one of them,
1: and all of that good stuff. Thank you.
0: I think you hit on it because – you know, what comes first is always, I've always tried to put people, the community first. And it's just, well, you know, I'm part of this process. And it's like this, I'm assuming that someone is not having the best day or maybe even having a terrible day. Hopefully, you know, a piece of music will actually, you know, help you stay a little more sane or, you know, just lift your spirits or whatnot. This is a, you know, when you're dealing with, you know, jazz, the blues tradition and whatnot, this is how you have to deal with the complexities, the challenges of life. So that's what this music is all about, and that's what we just try to communicate. So put people first, the audience first. If you're in the broadcasting business and the audience isn't coming first, you need to get another business. And also just, you know, I'm just amazed at the artistry of musicians in general. And jazz and blues, you know, and jazz and blues musicians in particular, just like what that takes. And, you know, the world-class artists, you know, that we know and love, you know, Miles, all these, the giants, plus also, you know, the world-class community, artists in our community. So there you go.
2: We are fortunate in this town.
0: I want to play one of those artists. He's Detroit area, trumpet cat, Anthony Stanko, who's got a new record coming out, hopefully, sometime soon, recorded live at the Blue Llama. I was there, and I'm telling you, it's going to be a winner. Anthony Stanko and company on our June on-air fundraiser. Thank you so much, Russ and Deb.
2: Thank you, Michael.
0: In the groove.

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1: Live from NPR News in Washington, I'm Korva Coleman. The World Health Organization and Africa's CDC have launched a plan to respond to the ongoing Ebola outbreak in the center of the African continent. As NPR's Jonathan Lambert reports, they're aiming to raise more than $500 million to fund the plan.
2: It's been 3 weeks since the WHO declared the Ebola outbreak an international health emergency. It's already one of the largest ever and shows no signs of slowing down. WHO Director General Tedros Adhanom Ghebreyesus says the plan focuses on strengthening every stage of the response.
3: Surveillance must lead quickly to testing. Testing must trigger isolation and care. Infection prevention must protect health workers and patients. And community engagement must be continuous, grounded in trust, and responsive to concerns.
2: Officials say the response will cost $518 million through November. So far, they've only gotten pledges of a bit more than half that from countries, NGOs, and philanthropies. Jonathan Lambert, NPR News.
1: Regulators say the United States Postal Service won't run out of cash next year, as had been previously feared. NPR's Hansi Lo Wong reports the updated outlook follows the Postal Service's decision to stop contributing to workers' retirement plans.
4: With people sending a lot less mail compared to decades ago, Postmaster General David Steiner told Congress back in March that the U.S. Postal Service was on track to be out of money and have to stop deliveries within a year. But the acting chair of the Postal Regulatory Commission, Robert Taub, now tells a House Oversight Subcommittee that regulators have suspended requirements for USPS to make around $15 billion in retirement payments over the next few years.
5: The Commission's action offers some breathing room and extends the time before the Postal Service's reported insolvency and the stated crisis of stopping mail delivery to at least another several years, provided the Postal Service makes judicious decisions about its expenditures starting now.
4: USPS is a financial supporter of NPR. Hansi Lo Wong, NPR News.
1: Today we are remembering our colleagues, award-winning NPR photojournalist David Gilkey and Afghan interpreter for NPR and photojournalist Sabihullah Tamana. They were targeted and killed in Afghanistan covering the war there 10 years ago.

0: today. Gilkey covered a myriad of stories for NPR, including the wars in Iraq and Afghanistan and the devastating 2010 earthquake in Haiti.
1: It's hard, but you can't get caught up in it and become part of it. You still need to maintain your state of mind that you are helping tell this story.
0: David Gilkey cared deeply about sharing the stories of U.S. service members fighting wars far from home and how their lives changed when they returned home. David Gilkey and Zabi Tamana are the only NPR journalists to have been killed in the line of duty. 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
4: Good morning, I'm Michael Jewett. It's our June on-air fundraiser. We've got a selection from that Oscar Peterson at Baker's Keyboard Lounge set for you shortly here on WEMU. 81 right now on our way toward a mostly sunny high of 85 today. There's a slight chance of some showers and potentially a thunderstorm as we move into the evening. Showers and thunderstorms tonight and overnight, mainly before 4 a.m. with low of around 64. Showers likely early tomorrow, then a chance of showers and thunderstorms in the afternoon. Partly sunny and a high of around 84. Sunshine at 86 to wrap up the weekend on Sunday. 81 right now, 89.1 WEMU. 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

0: 89.1 Jazz. It's WEMU's June On Air Fundraiser. I'm Michael Jewett, and I am thrilled to have as my guest this segment of the drive, our news director and morning edition host. How did we get here? David Ferris, my guest.
1: We took the long way around.
0: Took the long way around, yeah. If you have not heard, at the end of the month, David and I are both exiting university life, exiting daily hosting of programs here on WNU. It's been forever.
1: So it's been forever. Collectively, we're over 70 years, right?
0: Yeah, no, this is it's time. It's time. It's been a minute. Yeah.
1: And what a difficult decision, because I think you'll agree with me that leaving this community of listeners and this community that's been established around WEMU and the work that we get to do has been extraordinary. And it is a daunting thought to say, hey, you know what, we're going to move on and leave some of that behind. What I know will
0: all
1: continue,
0: yeah,
1: is our relationship to this station, sure, our relationship, sure, to this particular audience.
0: Sure, sure.
1: It's going to be great.
0: Yeah, all good things. All good things come to an end. And, you know, it's, yeah, so time to move on. Moving on. But the business at hand today, is
1: investing in the future.
0: Investing in the future, right? And the end of our fiscal year, we're making a big, important appeal for $80,000 in community support. This drive, we have a community champions, plural, community champions challenge in place. Gifts being matched dollar for dollar. We've raised a little over, well, I'm going to say close to $26,000 toward $40,000.
1: That's what you call a good start.
0: I know. We reached that $40,000 mark. Boom. The challenge is met, and we're at $80,000 for the drive. What part of that can you help us out with in the next couple of minutes here this Friday morning to keep us moving along? 734-487-2229 or WEMU.org. A healthy dose of vitamin B3 for your Friday morning from the great Jimmy McGriff. The Melvin Sparks in there on guitar, and the thing called Ain't That Funk For You, one of those classic milestone grooves produced by the legendary producer and writer and our public radio cohort, Bob Porter. Love that stuff on Milestone. Keep it swinging with your gift of support this morning, 734-487-2229.
1: And again, a Community Champions Challenge of $40,000 is extraordinary. Essentially, it's a dollar for dollar match for your contribution to WEMU. And what it does is it allows WEMU to continue investing in programs, the live and local voiced programs you hear on WEMU, like 89.1 Jazz with Michael Jewett. And that is going to continue beyond our tenure here at WEMU.
0: Absolutely.
1: And we have only the highest hopes and aspirations for what that will become.
0: Absolutely. Absolutely. We are saying goodbye there. Now, this is tricky. The Jewett Farewell Party. Now, get this right.
1: It's just a farewell to you.
0: Right. It's F-A-I-R dash well. Got it. Farewell. See how they're cool. They're tricky there.
1: I've stood in your shadow 32 years. Let's do it one more time.
0: A farewell party. This is going to happen the day after our last day on the air here together, Saturday, June 27th. That's actually the next to last day of Top of the Park. Our annual VIP tent party at Top of the Park. We're going to have a great time. Heavy hors d'oeuvres. There's no tickets for this. You want to get in on the Top of the Park VIP party that night for WEMU as our Jewett Farewell, got it, Jewett and Fair, Michael Jewett, David Fair, Farewell Party, $250 gift to WEMU. We'd love to see you out there.
1: We'd like to have a full tent and get to shake hands and spend some time and some more personal conversations.
0: Yeah. Looking forward to it. Keeping it moving here on 89.1 WEMU. One of the biggest news in the, I'm going to say, local or regional jazz scene recently is the release of the Oscar Peterson Trio at Baker's Keyboard Lounge. This is the classic Peterson band with Ed Thigpen on drums and Ray Brown on bass. They weren't planning on making a live recording. They just happened to have the tapes rolling. These are professional recordings of magnificent quality. And it's Peterson and Company taking care of business at Baker's Keyboard Lounge. This is legendary stuff instantaneously. The fact that you would have this band really emerging as, you know, this definitive outfit for Oscar Peterson at the legendary Baker's Keyboard Lounge. You can pick up on a copy of this CD for an $85 gift to WEMU. The not often heard and performed thing called Politics and Poker. Now, there's a combination. Peterson, Brown, Thigpen, Baker's Keyboard Lounge, Politics and Poker, 89.1 Jazz.
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0: 89.1 Jazz. Oscar Peterson in the trio at Baker's Keyboard Lounge. Pick up on a copy of this magnificent, previously unreleased recording as a thank you gift for a pledge of $85 or more to WEMU. Oscar Peterson, Ray Brown, Ed Thigpen, Baker's Keyboard Lounge, early 1960s. This is historic stuff. They sound magnificent. One of the most important, I'm going to say, releases, historic releases, especially for the Detroit jazz community in quite some time. Highly, highly recommended. You can support WEMU right now with your gift and pick up on a copy of this record. When it was announced, I was just like, come on.
1: It's amazing to think it happened only 35 minutes down the road.
0: Come on, come on. Well, yes and no. Well, it's like, yeah, I mean, Baker's was booking, you know, I mean, everybody's playing Baker's, you know, at this era, but they have tapes because it's not like they're making records there a lot. They're not really set up for that. And the fact that this is, you know, Verve Records, you know, high quality, I mean, superb sounding performance. It's, yeah. You're any kind of fan, if piano, bass, and drums is where you live, and you're any kind of appreciate Detroit jazz, you know, that era of music, whatever, this is a must-have. And you'll be helping out WEMU. You'll be making that important gift to WEMU. Is this really real? Is this the last time you and I are actually going to be on the air?
1: Unless we're invited back.
0: Well, that could be. We could be like, you know.
1: But yeah, formally it is.
0: As daytime hosts, as regular hosts.
1: Yeah.
0: This is surreal. I'm having a surreal day here at WMU. You can be part of the surreality by making a gift.
1: As you were sitting here talking, I was thinking, this is exactly why fans of Michael Jewett, we are legion. It is because you're sitting there, you're telling the story of 1960s Detroit and Baker's Lounge and explaining the recording process and how that all gets there. I learned and have for over the 40 years that you've been here, learned so much.
0: Thank you.
1: And you have given that gift to all of us, and I am so grateful for what you do on a daily basis.
0: Thank you. Thank you. As my late friend Russell was fond of saying, just trying to make a dent. Just trying to make a dent. So, trying to have some impact.
1: We're a ripple in still water.
0: Yes, you can have a major impact in what happens here at WMU by in very simple thing to do. Make a gift, make a contribution. And yes, many people do. But many more could. We'd be much better off if we heard from you, especially if you've never made a contribution before. WEMU.org/donate or 734-487-2229.
1: And I have a couple of thank yous to pass along. Folks who have done exactly as Michael has requested and stepped up and invested in the listening future here at WEMU. Donald from Dexter is renewing support. And Donald, we thank you so much for doing so.
0: All right, Donald.
1: And we'd like to pass along thanks to another renewing contributor. Her name is Janet Greenhunt, and she is from Ann Arbor.
0: Thanks, Janet.
1: And Janet says, thanks to me and to you, Michael Jewett, for the devotion to WEMU. Speaking for myself, it has been an honor and a privilege. And
0: absolutely.
1: It is 30 years of my life that I will walk away feeling as though I've been the beneficiary for all that community has done for us.
0: It's an enriching thing. It's an enriching thing in all sorts of ways. Being able to share this music and represent the station, represent the university, honor, privilege. Yeah, it's just something. Yeah, it's very special.
1: There's
0: yeah.
1: real community here, and yeah. and sometimes we think it's hard to find, but if you look for it, if you put effort into creating it, it happens, and when it does, it's lasting, and that's we've experienced that.
0: Yeah, I'd like to think that this is definitely. That what we've done here there's some permanence about it, or a lasting. I don't know, permanence might be a bit over it, but yeah, but that people are going to remember that this is something that enriched their lives over years. Yeah. None of this happens without listener support.
1: Indeed.
0: None of this happens without listener support. WEMU.org or 734-487-2229. Featuring him today, he's performing with his new group, Ursa Major. So I'm thinking this band will have their debut record coming out. Award-winning bassist, band leader, Christian McBride. Of course, you can hear him, Jazz Night in America, later tonight. Or see him at Orchestra Hall in Detroit tonight. I guess I should dedicate this to both David and I. This is this thing called used to could. And it's all the things about, it's about all the things you used to could do. Okay. So the ever growing.
1: That's a growing list.
0: Yeah,
1: for sure.
0: The ever growing list of things we used to could do. Christian McBride and the big band, 89.1 Jazz.
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0: 89.1 Jazz, 89.1 WEMU, our June On Air fundraiser happening right now. I'm Michael Jewett, along with David Fair, for this segment of The Drive, as David and I are looking at the last, our last few days of being on the air daily here on WEMU. It's surreal.
1: These 3 weeks are going to pass quickly.
0: That's it, just a few short days. Music from Christian McBride and his Grammy-winning big band. 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My featured artist for today, he's in town tonight with his band Ursa Major. I'm thinking we'll finally get the Ursa Major record out. This will be the third time they played our area, but they've yet to release an album. So I'm thinking if he's touring again, the album's coming out. I hope so, because I can't wait to hear it. I know that he's got the fantastic saxophonist Nicole Glover in the band. They played the Blue Llama. They played the Detroit Jazz Festival. They're at Orchestra Hall tonight. Hopefully the new record out. Christian McBride and his big band doing the number called Inside, the number called Brother Mister, which is actually his nickname. And ahead of that, for David and I, the thing called Used to Could.
1: I love that.
0: Dedicated
1: title.
0: To all the things you used to could do. Yeah, there may be a growing list of that. Hope you enjoyed his music this morning, 89.1 WEMU.
1: I have certainly enjoy it, and I hope you do as well. And it's been a staple of our lives for over four decades with Michael Jewett. So if you appreciate what you've heard, make an investment today so that not only we pay tribute to Michael in appropriate fashion, but we further set the foundation for what is to come next. It is all about WEMU and ensuring it remains a part of the cultural fabric here in our community. And along those lines, a thanks goes out to Lawrence Krieg from Ypsilanti.
0: Thank you, Lawrence.
1: He's renewing support to WEMU, and Lawrence says, truth and democracy always require sacrifice.
0: Okay. Okay. And an investment. You have to invest. An investment, right?
1: Well, thank you, Lawrence. It is our job to tell the truth, and we also, as a collective, need to be able to hear and accept the truth and be able to confront it when necessary. And with that in mind, the truth of WEMU, it's been here for over 60 years. It is about, in 2027, to celebrate, what, 55 years of jazz or 50 years of jazz?
0: It'll be 60 years of jazz.
1: 60 years of jazz.
0: 77. I have to not...
1: Yeah.
0: 50 years. You know, 50
1: so it'll be 50 years of jazz.
0: 50 years of jazz.
1: So that comes courtesy of you. And if we are going to move forward and we are going to tell the truth, it requires the investment Michael's talking about. Yeah. Donate at 734-487-2229 online at WEMU.org.
0: When you think about it, it's like we're talking about really the performing arts here, you know, and musicians on the gig, you know, if there's nobody in the house, this is a problem. This is a problem. Or if everyone's showing up at the house and on the guest list, but no one's paying an admission, this would be an issue, right? So for WEMU to be who we are and to do what we do,
1: we need you.
0: It's listener investment, and even more so now. Boy, it's been a couple of unprecedented years for public broadcasting with the elimination of federal funding for WEMU. That base level of support, that's very important. You know, that helped us do some very kind of like basic foundational things. But with that gone, that level of support gone from the annual income, we have options. You know, options would be to cut back on things or do less, have less music programming, less, you know, WEMU news. I don't think that anyone that listens to WEMU wants those things to happen. So when we make that appeal, especially for those of you who haven't contributed in some time or maybe never before, kind of persuade yourself to do this, to understand how important every individual gift is. And yes, if you've convinced yourself that somebody else will pledge, well, yeah, that's true. Somebody else will. But that doesn't mean that they've pledged for your listening, if you follow what I'm saying here. You know, you get something real from WEMU And that's what you're investing in, that impact in your life. Please make that gift this morning. Help us along, toward this goal. 734-487-2229 or WEMU.org.
1: And as we look to that future and ask you to invest, particularly if you've never done so before, I would simply ask you to consider a challenge and opportunity. When things are taken away, or things that we have become accustomed to no longer exist, like federal funding for public media, then we do have an opportunity, and we're seeing it take place all across the country and right here in our community. And that is to stand up and shout, this matters.
0: We believe, and we will
1: take the steps necessary to ensure that we have a future for that which we rely upon. You rely upon WEMU for this great music and entertainment, for its great news and information. We rely on you to make that possible. So with this challenge, there is an opportunity, and I ask you to take advantage now at 734-487-2229 or online at WEMU.org.
0: I've been on record for many years, and I'll go on record again today. If there is a group that represents what WEMU is about, it's this band. They have an embrace of the tradition. They're very grounded in it, but also very forward-looking, very open in their embrace of music. I'm talking about the great Crescent City outfit, the Dirty Dozen.
1: They
0: play everything from, the foundation of, the tradition, New Orleans march music, funeral processional music, and, spiritual music and a lot like second line music, and then on up through R&B and funk, bebop and everything, which is like really kind of revolutionary for a New Orleans brass band to do that. And they're also just great cats, So
1: I did not know what band you were going to say, but you had me on the edge of my chair. And then it made sense completely.
0: And they're just, So if I can leave a lasting impression for people, when you think of WEMU, think of the Dirty Dozen Brass Band. Definitely playing Miles Davis and John Coltrane and, everything Jeremy plays, Roots Music Project, Big City Blues Cruise, all that. But when you think about it, I think, and this band also got their start the year WEMU switched to jazz, went to a jazz format in 1977.
1: Now we're talking about spirit.
0: So there's definitely a connection there. The Dirty Dozen Brass Band for you on a Friday morning. It's our June on-air fundraiser. 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

0: 89.1 Jazz, WEMU's June On Air fundraiser happening right now. I'm Michael Jewett, along with David Fair for the last time. How could this be happening? How could this be happening? But it's true. It's true. David and I are hanging it up.
1: You know, they say time flies. Think about it. You're more than 40 years here. Does it feel anything like that?
0: Started last week and ended at the end of the month.
1: Yeah. You know, everything continues to move so fast. Yeah, there's not a lot of time for reflection. We'll get to that point. But it's unreal.
0: And again, for my money, in my humble opinion, I think a definitive, if not the definitive band for WEMU, the Dirty Dozen Brass Band, everything that they embrace, you know, the whole tradition from the foundation up to today and beyond, you know, global perspective, everything. I've always heard that piece is kind of like a gospel number. It's called Unclean Waters. That's the producer of the record, John Medeski, on keyboards with the, well, there you go. Why don't you just toss a little bit of Medeski, Martin, and Wood in the Dirty Dozen Brass Band mix and kind of have a earthy, almost like, you know, spiritually charged number. Beware of Unclean Waters. Unclean Waters from the Dirty Dozen Brass Band, a WEMU favorite.
1: You said that defines WEMU. If you have to pick one song, what would you define Michael Jewett's? What song would define Michael Jewett?
0: Oh, I don't know. That's a toughie, boy. Yeah, I don't know. One song. But it wouldn't...
1: I'll give you about 3 weeks to figure it out.
0: But I'd never play it on WEMU. I don't think I would ever... I think one song. I don't know. Let me think about that.
1: All right, we'll let you think about it. While he's thinking, give us a call at 734-487-2229.
0: I'm being coy or whatnot, but I would never play it because we're basically not a classical station, but Aaron Copland's Fanfare for the Common Man.
1: Interesting choice.
0: Well, no, it was like one of those things the first time I heard it when I was quite young. Like, what? You know, it's like you're impressionable or whatnot. I didn't know what it was. And I'm like, oh, that's an Aaron Copland piece, Fanfare. And I've always just loved that piece of music. So, yeah. Either that,
1: I'm never going to hear that again without thinking immediately of you.
0: Either that or the theme from The Magnificent Seven, which is a totally different
1: thing. Right, right. Well, talk about magnificent. We have a community of magnificent listeners who have, for more than 60 years, stood up and supported this radio station and continue to do so. And I would encourage you, if you've not reached out during this fiscal year-end fundraiser, to do so now at 734-487-2229 or by donating online at WEMU.org. We took a phone call from Monique and Dennis, who have made their contribution. And Monique and Dennis say that you and I, Michael, have enriched their lives. Well, thank you so much for that. They say we are a big part of the community, and they wish us luck in the future. Well, thank you very much. We are most grateful. And a thanks goes out to Larkin, who encourages EMU employees. He said, Dave Fair, may your voice always ring truth. And Michael Jewett, to the stars and beyond. Thank you both. Well, thanks to you for making our careers possible.
0: Absolutely. Absolutely. In a few short moments, David and I will be on to the next thing here at WMU. And in about, I'm going to say about 10 minutes from now, I'm going to go into my office. I'm going to pick up my own personal Jewett-sized mug and empty my homemade chili into it, which I have done, you know, super chili close to 1,200 times over the since we got the mugs. We have a few of these mugs left. We found them in a box when we were moving. If you want to get a Jewett-sized mug, act now. $200, once they're gone, they're gone. I think we maybe have about four or five of these left. They're 18-ounce mugs. They're beautiful. They look like one of our great old black WMU T-shirts with the green logo. Just classic stuff. And, yeah, it does say all caps with parentheses, Jewett-sized.
1: And do you know what's most exciting about that mug?
0: It's my chili.
1: When you pull out the mug, I know I'm that much closer to blues time.
0: There you go. There you go. David, it's been a ball, a blast. We will see you at the Jewett farewell party. Maybe you'll be on the list for
1: June 27th.
0: We'll get on that list. 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Jeremy Baldwin, And the Roots Break for your Friday afternoon on the way in just a few. We're going to head down the line. Brother Jug, Gene Ammons, down the line, 89.1 G.

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1: Live from NPR News, I'm Lakshmi Singh. The U.S. economy is coming off a surprisingly strong month in job growth. The Labor Department reports that employers added 172,000 jobs in May, about double what was initially projected. The unemployment rate was steady at 4.3%. In the wake of today's numbers and higher inflation, the Fed may continue to resist lowering interest rates. Well, after months of trying, Senate Republicans have advanced funding for President Trump's immigration enforcement agenda. The $70 billion is enough to last for the rest of Trump's time in the White House. That was not without drama, though, as a bipartisan group of lawmakers tried but failed to block the president's anti-weaponization fund. Here's NPR's Eric McDaniel.
2: At one point, Republicans thought this could be a straightforward party-line process. Then, President Trump launched the nearly $2 billion pot of taxpayer money that could be used to make payouts to, among others, January 6th insurrectionists. That complicated the path to passage. Lawmakers of both parties were upset, and the fund was the target of multiple amendment votes during the all-day debate on this package. Now the deal heads to the House, which is expected to take up the legislation and send it to the president's desk before leaving town this weekend. Eric McDaniel, NPR News, The Capitol.
1: Some Republicans in Congress have been pushing back on President Trump's choice of Bill Pulte to serve as acting director of national intelligence. NPR's Frank Ordonez says Trump's DNI choice and his support for an anti-weaponization fund are sparking stepped-up GOP criticism.
3: Critics argue that the president's pushing the envelope too far, but more likely it all comes down to the political calendar. John McHenry, a veteran Republican strategist, says Republicans are looking ahead to the midterms.
4: We are largely through the primaries, where the president can do the most damage to people who cross him within his own party, and moving on to the general, where I think some people either feel a little bit more vulnerable or feel like they need to, you know, in a year that doesn't look great for Republicans right now, want to establish their own record.
3: But he says it'd be wrong to call the president a lame duck, noting that Trump has been counted out several times before, only to wield his influence again. Franco Ordonez, NPR News.
1: The American artificial intelligence company Anthropic wants the globe to hit pause on the technology's development. The maker of the Claude chatbot says there needs to be a brake pedal on the system to protect humanity. AI expert and Humanology.ai founder Scott Spira raises concerns about a technology that advances on its own without human intervention.
5: If the AI doesn't have a moral compass built in, then how do we know how that AI is going to treat us? Nobody knows this yet.
1: Anthropic is suggesting the pause.

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0: 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Jeremy Baldwin here with you until 2 o'clock, playing you the music. And joined today by Molly Motherwell, back in the studio again, our what do we call you now? Executive boss, executive director, she wears all the hats.
1: Hey, you is where's my is another one.
0: That's usually the way I'm calling you. Well, Molly, thanks for coming in this lunchtime.
1: Happy to do it.
0: We've been working hard for the last couple of days, and we have heard from so many listeners already.
1: Yes.
0: Can you give us an update on where we stand on this four-day fundraiser?
1: Well, we have a goal of $80,000 to raise by 7 o'clock Sunday night. Mm-hmm. We do have a $40,000 matching gift offer from our community champions, which means when we raise $40,000, we will get this additional $40,000.
0: Which is amazing.
1: And Jeremy, we are just over $27,000 raised already just here on the second day. So it's been great. The response has been fantastic. And we are well on our way to reaching this goal. But it doesn't happen without you. And that's why we need to hear from you today. 734-487-2229. Or WEMU.org to make that gift of support. And this is the fundraiser where we are really honoring David Fair and Michael Jewett.
0: Yes.
1: They are both retiring from full-time broadcasting at the end of this month. It's going to be a real change for you. It's going to be a change for me. It's going to be a change for all of us. But when you consider the incredible, not just years they put in here, decades. Yeah. Together they add up to 75 years of service to our community. And it's going to be, you know, that's a long time. You think that's going to last forever. And now we know, you know, things change.
0: Nothing lasts forever.
1: What a great foundation they've built. And WEMU will carry on, of course. But the best way to honor them, the best retirement gift either one of them would like, is a gift to the station.
0: Absolutely.
1: 734-487-2229 or WEMU.org. We have some thank yous. We'd like to thank Mark Timmons in Huntington, West Virginia. His gift came in online just before the end of 89.1 Jazz with Michael Jewett. Thank you to William Mathewson from Ann Arbor, who said, Michael and David are an important part of our life and they will be missed. Absolutely.
0: Thank you.
1: Thank you to Chris Nelson from Whitmore Lake, former WEMU student employee. Great to hear from you, Chris. And he says, thank you for your decades of service to WEMU and happy retirement. And then thank you to Chrisia from Princeton, New Jersey, longtime listener, wanted to honor David and Michael. So thank you so much for getting this hour off to a great start and for your honoring of David and Michael, who deserve every accolade and kudo that's thrown their way.
0: Absolutely. I mean, if you just think about, as you say, not only just those years and, you know, all those long days and of service, but, you know, all of the lives that those two have touched in different ways over these decades, all the people that have been affected by the job that they did. You know, with Michael, it's the music and everything else. And with Dave bringing the news and the information and, you know, all the stories and all the interviews, it's an overwhelming kind of thing to think about. And we are so grateful for them. But I know, since I know those guys pretty well at this point, I know that the most important thing to them is that the mission of WEMU continues on past their tenure. And, you know, we want to keep them involved in different ways in the years to come, we hope.
1: We'll give them a little break.
0: Right. So
1: they're not going
0: away
1: just
0: 100%, but they're not going to be a daily presence the same way they are now. But they, you know, when we're all gone, we want, you know, wherever we go, whether we're retired or we're gone forever, we want this mission to continue at public radio. And for
1: been going on for 60 years.
0: That's right. And this is bigger than any of us individuals. And so we want to honor that and honor this mission, the news, the information, the community service, the music, the the emphasis on local music, local news, hyper-local, we call it. That's what we're about here at WEMU. That's what you hear every day. You know that. But make sure you're supporting it so we can continue this mission on in the future. Once again, there is a challenge match going on right now.
1: There is, $40,000.
0: Basically, everything you give up to that $40,000 is going to be matched. So, you know, if you choose to give $250, for instance, it's like giving $500 during this match. So this is such a great time to give. We've heard from a lot of our friends. We've heard from a good number of new people already.
1: We have, and we just heard from one of our longtime friends, Jody Lamkin in Milan, renewing his support at WEMU.org.
0: Well, thank you so much, Jody. We'd love to hear from some more old friends and new friends. Maybe you've listened for a long time but never given. This is a great
1: time. That's okay.
0: Yeah, this is a great time to
1: judge.
0: Do it. Molly will ring the new donor bell for you. It's over by her today. You want to test it for the
1: hour?
0: Oh, she knows what it sounds like.
1: I have to wait.
0: She doesn't want to cheapen it. She
1: doesn't count.
0: but we'll ring it for you if you're new, or maybe you haven't given in some time. We'll accept you as new all over again. WEMU.org, 734-487-2229. Molly, we just played that cool version of Jolene, you know, one of the grooviest country songs ever, actually.
1: And everyone who covers it gives it a different spin, and it's great every time.
0: It's a kind of a versatile song, and it always sounds
1: cool.
0: Did you
1: ever hear Melissa Etheridge do it on Crossroads?
0: Yeah. There are so many great versions, and it's a great song to begin with. You ever heard the slowed down version of the original? You know, they take it down, you know, like to 3/4 speed or something like that, and it gets real dark and spooky.
1: No, I haven't, but now I want to.
0: Yeah, you can find that. I don't think it's out officially. You can find it online. But anyway, that was by a great group called the Parlor Greens from their brand new album. This is 2026 music called Emeralds on the Coal Mine record label. Let's play some more music, though, as hopefully you decide to make that gift. I want to play some roots music here. 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And we're going to play a new version of the Guy Clark tune, Texas 1947. This is from a new tribute to Guy's very first debut album, which was called Old Number One. And so this is a full album tribute, song for song, by different artists. 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

0: Yeah, 89.1 WEMU here on the Friday Roots Break, day number two of WEMU's June fundraiser. 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Jeremy Baldwin here with you. We just heard three new Roots releases from the last few months or so, finishing up with the new one from Tony Trischka, the legendary banjo player. It's called Earl Jam 2, another tribute, his second tribute to Earl Scruggs, and a version of one Earl did, but it's a Johnny Cash tune called I Still Miss Someone, and that was Tony on the banjo, but that was Sierra Farrell on the beautiful vocals there for that Johnny Cash tune, I Still Miss Someone. For that, young guitar player and singer-songwriter Trey Hensley with his cool new version of the Neil Young tune, Unknown Legend. That's from the new album, Can't Outrun the Blues, from Trey Hensley. And Brennan Lee doing Guy Clark's Texas 1947 from the new tribute album, Old Number One, Revisited. And I am revisited here in the studio by Molly Motherwell, who is helping me ask for your support today. And what's the update, Molly?
1: Well, we're still chugging away here. We've got about $53,000 left to raise by 7 o'clock on Sunday. But remember, $40,000 of that can be picked up by our community champions with that match they have out there if we raise that additional $13,000, which I know we can do, but it's always nice to have proof.
0: We still got to do it. You know,
1: we still have to.
0: It's like in sports. You got to play the game.
1: Yep. See the gifts and read the thank yous. And you can make your gift 734-487-2229. Or go online to WEMU.org and make your gift there. And I noticed, Jeremy, that that was a little bit of a sentimental set. We're talking about legends and missing someone. And life's going to be very different for us after July 1st when David Fair and Michael Jewett hang up their headphones and head into retirement. And, of course, we will miss them incredibly.
0: Talk about legends.
1: We will really, really miss them and everything that they have done to make WEMU what we are today. But, and I was also thinking, too, about how much everyone loves the break that we have every day from noon to two. And that kind of was Michael Jewett's idea.
0: Yeah, you know,
1: it was a conversation after Linda Yon retired, and at that time our budget was very, very tight, and we simply didn't have the funds to replace that position, and we had a lot of conversations. What are we going to do? How are we going to handle this? And what we had come up with was we would go with our syndicated service from 10 to noon, and then Michael could do noon to 4. Mm-hmm. And he said, no, we have to be live at 10 a.m. We have to be live with jazz and WEMU jazz, not syndicated jazz from another city. So why don't we do this? I will be on the air 10 to noon, then I'll take a break from noon to 2, and I'll come back from 2 to 4, and we can keep blues time going. And we said, oh, okay, well, you know, wow, because Michael's not a morning guy, you know, he still thinks 10 a.m. is early. But he offered to do this because he believed passionately that we needed to be live at that time. And I'm very grateful for that.
0: He was right,
1: He's right, absolutely. So then we said, well, we'll put the syndicated service in from 10 to noon. And he said, well, what if some of the weekend people kind of tweak their shows to fit into that time slot? And so we put it out there to our weekend team, and those of you who were able to find the time to do it, originally you, Daniel, and Wendy said, yeah, we'll do this.
0: Yeah.
1: We'll do a weekday version of our weekend show that's a little more focused toward jazz and a little less specialty.
0: Right.
1: But sure, I mean, for Daniel, it was no problem, but you and Wendy had to work
0: stolen
1: a little of that in there.
0: And,
1: So we started with that, and it was successful right off the bat. Our audience loved it. And then when John Bomarito joined our team and was able to pick up those Tuesdays and Thursdays where we still had the syndicated service, we were able to add more live jazz hours to the day, thanks to Michael. So this all kind of originated with him saying, no. He says no a lot, but this time it was a good no.
0: Yeah.
1: We need to be live. We need to do this. So thank you, Michael, for your creation of this highly popular time slot, and I like the way it goes through the day. We start out kind of mellow on Mondays, but the time you hit the chair on Fridays, we're getting ready for the weekend.
0: It's time for the weekend. Time to party a little bit. Well, that's what I hope anyway. Yeah, well, it's real fun to do this show, and thanks to Michael for everything he's done over the years. And before we play even more music, I do want to say, if you want to come and bid your own, good luck to Michael and David Fair, who are both, just weeks away now from retiring from their regular on-air, long-time on-air positions. We do have a special top of the park. We're calling it the Jewett Farewell Party, as in Jewett and David, Michael Jewett, David Fair.
1: So looks better in print than
0: right.
1: it sounds.
0: But you
1: on
0: get
1: the
0: that,
1: air.
0: Right? Jewett Farewell, F-A-I-R Party. This is coming up on June 27th, so it's coming up soon. It's that last Saturday night of Top of the Park, 6:30 to 8:30, and for a $250 gift or more, you and a friend can come to this special VIP party. It's going to be, that's always a fun party every year,
1: right.
0: But this year is going to be even.
1: It's going to have a special meaning.
0: Yeah, it's going to be a great time, and we all get to not goodbye forever, but get to tell Michael and David how much we appreciate them
1: right.
0: on that night, and they will have just finished their last shifts I think the day before at that point. So it'll be a great time. If you are a longtime fan of David Fair and Michael Jewett, come to the Jewett Farewell Party on June 27th. That's a $250 gift. You can make that gift right now at WEMU.org or by calling us up at 734-487-2229. There's going to be food.
1: Right.
0: There's always music at Top of the Park.
1: Great music, great like-minded friends, and
0: right.
1: Just a chance to really say thank you to these two for everything they've done. Space is limited in this tent. It's not just, make your gift and show up. You need to ask for it.
0: Yeah.
1: And after Sunday, these tickets, this admission will not
0: be
1: available.
0: Close it down. Yeah,
1: so
0: yeah.
1: If you are thinking you want to go, look at your calendar and make that decision, because it's not going to be available after Sunday. We'd like to thank Mark Schneier in Ann Arbor, who made his gift online at WEMU.org. As well as Marilyn Richeson in Jackson, who also made her gift online at WEMU.org. Thank you so much.
0: Thanks. It's great to hear from Jackson there. All right, well, let's play some more music now, Molly. Let's get that weekend started here right now. I want to play one from Maceo Parker, the great saxophone player. This is from his Mo Roots album, and this is one associated with Ray Charles. This is Maceo with Hallelujah, I Love Her So, here on The Roots Break, WEMU.org.

0: Yeah, 89.1 WEMU, the Friday Roots Break here on day number two of WEMU's June on-air fundraiser, looking for your gift of support to keep this music on the air and keep it strong and live and local. 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Jeremy Baldwin here with you until 2 o'clock. We just heard some numbers. That was Shrimp and Gumbo from trumpeter Dave Bartholomew recording in New Orleans in 1956. It just screams New Orleans there. It makes me hungry just listening to it. Shrimp and Gumbo, Dave Bartholomew. Before that, our very own Mr. B from his My Sunday Best album. The tune was Thunder and Lightning. That was Mr. B and Pete Sears on the drums there. And I know Mr. B is scheduled to play tonight in Ann Arbor, the corner of Detroit and Catherine Streets. And there's a little bit of rain in the forecast, maybe for later. But they usually can move underneath the farmer's market there if it does start raining. So I think it'll go on unless there's something really dramatic happening. So be sure you check out some free live music. That's the
1: and
0: corner.
1: And he's also scheduled to be here at 2 o'clock.
0: Oh, well, we
1: he's
0: can ask.
1: He's going to wind it up with Michael Jewett.
0: Oh, my gosh. I forgot about that. Well, you know, we'll just check in with him about that after two. But he is scheduled to play at Detroit and Catherine Street, as he's been doing for the last few weeks. A great Ann Arbor tradition. It'll sound a lot like you heard right there. Thunder and Lightning from Mr. B. Before that, Maceo Parker from Mo Roots, 1991, in his version of Hallelujah, I Love Her So. The other voice you're hearing is Molly Motherwell, our fearless leader, who is taking some time away from her lunch to spend some time with all of us on the Roots Break and help us raise some money. Molly, I see a thank you in your hand.
1: Yes.
0: Is that correct?
1: Another thank you. This one is from longtime friends Wendy Smith and George Bedard
0: in Ann Arbor.
1: They said they're loving this Roots music show.
0: Oh, thanks, you too. Music lovers, for sure.
1: Well, when somebody like George Bedard likes what you're doing, you should feel pretty good about that.
0: Believe me, I do. I don't take that for granted. This is like, you know, having your heroes say you're doing something right. That's pretty great. So thanks to both of you. Love you both. See you both soon. That kind of brings up an important point, Molly. A big part of what we do and a big part of what makes WEMU unique is our local focus, and that cuts across the whole station, whether we're talking about picking up on the local news, everything that's happening, or, of course, featuring local music, which we do all the time. And luckily, there is a wealth of great local music in Washtenaw County and, of course, in the Detroit area and all across the region. So it's a really easy job for me to pick out great local music.
1: But you know what? Local music extends beyond being a musician and playing that local music.
0: Right.
1: It also means having a feel for the community and what the community likes. And we are so fortunate here at WEMU to have this talented crew of music broadcasters who understand that. Each of you understands that and interprets that in your own way. And one of the things I am proudest about with our music team, our award-winning music team, for those of you who don't know, because Jeremy's a little self-deprecating. Jeremy Baldwin and the Roots Music Project won Best Musical Programming at the Broadcast Excellence Awards this last May, and that's the second time the program has picked up this award, so congratulations on that.
0: Thank you, I appreciate
1: it. But what just leaves me in awe of our broadcasters is the way you respond. The way you respond to a new release, the way you respond to news in the music community, the way you respond to what's going on around us. And you might have a show planned, but something happens and you change that because it's important to react to that in real time, which is another reason why being local is so important. But I remember a fundraiser a few years ago when I was on the air with you, actually, and Chuck Berry died.
0: Oh, right. It was kind of towards the end of the show.
1: Right.
0: You know, like
1: and
0: last
1: it was
0: hour.
1: The last hour of the show, but we found this out and, you know, we had a choice. We could respond that moment or do a tribute a week later. But, you know, you need to respond when it's current, when it's happening.
0: Well, I remember I just grabbed that pile of Chuck Berry CDs off the shelf and said, let's play some Chuck Berry.
1: Yeah, but, you know, you didn't have any time to prep for that. You just grabbed the stack and here's Chuck Berry. And, you know, it's almost like, oh, I can do this track. But you put it together beautifully. It was a chance for the audience to respond to what had just happened. Mm-hmm. And it came together seamlessly. It sounded like you'd been working on it for weeks. When Chick Corea died, we found out, I'll never forget this, at 10 minutes to 10. At 6 minutes after 10, Michael had a 20-minute tribute set.
0: Yeah.
1: Ready to go. That does not happen by accident. You need to know what you're doing and how to respond and to react when it happens. So being a local musician and having your music played is great, but I would say our broadcasters are part of this local music community by understanding what our local community wants, what they need to hear, and when they need to hear it. So kudos to all of you.
0: Well, thanks. That's what we're trying to do. I look at WEMU as kind of a hub in many ways, actually, but certainly in the musical world, it's a hub. And, you know, that does include local musicians, but it also includes our local venues. And we have so many partners in the community that we work with when it comes to music and the arts, which is, you know, one of the joys of living here. And I think WEMU, without it, it just wouldn't be as vibrant. I'm not saying there'd be nothing happening, but it just wouldn't be the same, and it wouldn't be as great as it is.
1: A vibrant arts community needs some place that's promoting it, and so that's why it all goes together. I'd like to thank John Pettit from Ypsilanti,
0: who made
1: his gift online at WEMU.org. You got to get that most important thing on. But yes, you know, we say this a lot. This doesn't happen by accident. We don't have an engaged civic community by accident. We don't have a vibrant arts community by accident. It needs support. It needs engagement. And that's what we provide here.
0: Yeah, that's right. And you can make that gift to help support all of this that we're talking about through your gift to WEMU at WEMU.org. Click on the donate button. You will see a long list of fantastic premiums, including some new ones on there.
1: They all have kind of a message.
0: And it's what we're talking about. You know, power to the public. That's
1: power
0: you.
1: To the
0: this
1: public.
0: Is public radio, public media. And yes, we exist to serve the public, but we also exist because the public turns around and supports us at times like this.
1: You give us the power to bring the programming that matters to the community. And
0: that's right.
1: Since the Corporation for Public Broadcasting has closed, federal funding is no longer part of our annual operations budget, we need to show the power of public media. And certainly all of you have done that over the last year with your support.
0: For sure.
1: We're not going anywhere. We're going to continue to be this dual service news and music format that you like so much. Thank you to Patricia and Dexter, who just made her pledge, her gift of support. I told everyone not to say pledge, and then I said it myself. That's the beauty of me. Don't do this, and then I go on and do it myself.
0: Do as I say, not as I do.
1: But
0: my dad used to tell me.
1: Yeah, exactly. But no, it's been so inspiring. I think this has been one of our most energized programming years ever since the rescission happened, because of this incredible outpouring of support, you know, both emotional and financial that we have gotten from the community. I know it energizes me, and we thank you all for that, but it all goes together. All the vibrancy spirals back to one thing, and that's your participation. 734-487-2229 or WEMU.org.
0: Molly, we do have an NPR News update coming up here at 1 o'clock, and then we're going to stick around and play some more music and keep on looking for your financial support. And in the next hour, I'm going to play a few artists as part of our month-long celebration of African-American music. June is African-American Music Appreciation Month. So I'm not going to spoil who I'm going to play yet, but we're going to play some good stuff. Let's just trust me on that, and we'll get to that in a few minutes. I just want to let you know that there is a slight chance of showers this afternoon and maybe a thunderstorm after 5 p.m. High of 85 today. Tonight, again, showers and thunderstorms possibly happening. Low around 64 overnight. And then tomorrow, Saturday, showers likely before 2 p.m. and then possibly also joined by thunderstorms in the afternoon. Besides that, though, partly sunny with a high near 84. So it's one of those kind of warm days. And then Sunday, sunny with a high near 86 degrees. So be aware of all that weather. And we'll take you up to an NPR News update with the Chicago piano player named John Wright from his album Mr. Soul. This is one called Strut here on the Roots Break.

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1: Live from NPR News, I'm Lakshmi Singh. The latest big jobs numbers are far beyond the growth economists expected for the month of May. 172,000 added to payrolls, double the projections, according to today's labor market report. However, purchasing power is still tight, and while the unemployment rate remains low at 4.3%, economists such as Diane Swank note long-term unemployment spanning several months is still a major concern.
2: We also see new college grads still having a very elevated level of unemployment. In fact, the most recent data we have for April suggests that they're running at an unemployment rate that's consistent with sort of 2013, which was still struggling to emerge from the global financial crisis.
1: More than 4 million Americans have lost food assistance benefits from the SNAP program since last year. NPR's Maria Godoy reports Agriculture Secretary Brooke Rollins faced tough questioning on Capitol Hill today.
3: Democrats on the House Agriculture Committee grilled Rollins about why so many people have lost access to a program that's a key safety net against hunger. Rollins said the drop is due to a better economy and a crackdown on fraud. But Ohio Democratic Representative Chantel Brown pointed to a recent report showing that more than 700,000 children have lost SNAP benefits as a result of President Trump's One Big Beautiful Bill Act.
4: Madam Secretary, millions of Americans are going hungry, and you're saying it's a success story.
3: Rollins countered.
5: I think that you want more people on government programs.
3: Committee members also asked Rollins about rising farm input costs and the threat posed by screwworm. Maria Godoy, NPR News.
1: A $70 billion immigration enforcement bill is a step closer to being enacted. The U.S. Senate passed it overnight. Just a week after a Russian drone crashed into an apartment building in eastern Romania, an armed drone has exploded in a Romanian port. Terry Schultz says there were no injuries or major damage reported.
6: The Romanian Defense Ministry says the naval drone self-detonated mid-morning after being detected earlier by authorities who closed off the area in the civilian port of Constanta. While Romanian officials have not yet revealed whether the drone was Russian or Ukrainian, they did confirm it was not one of their own and described it as being of the type used in the war in Ukraine. Romanian President Nicolae Dan was on his way to a European Union summit when the incident occurred, and he wrote on X that, quote, such particularly serious situations are the direct consequences of the war of aggression unleashed by Russia against Ukraine. EU Commission President Ursula von der Leyen echoed that, expressing solidarity with Romania and saying Europe urgently needs more anti-drone capabilities. For NPR News, I'm Terry Schultz in Brussels.
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Let's start off this hour with a little music. This is Mel Brown from 1967, the title track to his album Chicken Fat, here on the Roots Break.

0: 89.1 WEMU, the Friday Roots Break. Jeremy Baldwin here with you on day number two of WEMU's June on-air fundraiser. 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I hope you're enjoying listening to it. 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That was guitarist Mel Brown. And, you know, talk about music that matches the title, Chicken Fat. You just, the grease is right in there. You know, earlier we had shrimp and gumbo. Now we got Chicken Fat from Mel Brown. That was 1967 on the Impulse record label. I'm joined once again this hour by our station direct, executive director, station manager, station, she's in charge of everything here, whether she wants to be or not some days. Molly Motherwell back in the seat here in the brand new studio. Molly, thanks for sticking around this hour.
1: I'm loving it, but you're making me hungry. I had a donut at 6 a.m., and that's it for the day, so my lunch is sitting over there.
0: Okay, well, as soon as at 2 o'clock, you
1: calling
0: can go.
1: Me, yes.
0: Yeah, you can go eat something.
1: I'm having a blast, and I love this show. I'm not alone. I'm doing what I tell people not to do. Don't tell people while you love it. I can't help myself.
0: This is
1: an energy burst on a Friday afternoon when you're getting ready for the weekend. You're getting ready for those last few hours at work. And why not ramp up the energy a little bit starting at noon and get the juices flowing to ease into your weekend. Roots Break is one of the most popular blocks of time on WEMU, thanks to you, Jeremy, the award-winning Jeremy Baldwin.
0: Well, it's the highlight of my week, I tell everybody.
1: Well, you know, it's just that it's fun to be with somebody who loves what he does. Definitely what you can say about that about all of our broadcasters across the board. You love what you do, and you bring that passion, you bring that energy with you, and then you share it with our listeners who come back and support it financially, like Elizabeth Hurst, who made her gift online from Ypsilanti, and she says, thank you, Michael and David. Appreciate the great music and news. Hope that your futures are full to the brim. To thank you for all that you've done. You know, I could put my glasses on.
0: A little easier to read than sometimes.
1: Hope that your futures are full to the brim to thank you for all that you've given to WEMU listeners and the community over these many years. And that's just really a great way to put it.
0: That's it.
1: Much as we will miss them both, they have earned some time to themselves to maintain an ordinary kind of schedule. You know, when you're in the broadcast business, you're pretty much married to a transmitter. You don't get away from it. And it's rewarding and it's fulfilling. Takes a lot of time.
0: Yeah, and those guys have put in their years and decades and given us all so much. So we are wishing them the best. But it's hard. It's hard for listeners.
1: Well,
0: it's hard for you. It's hard for me. we wish them the best.
1: We are going to save on coffee.
0: That's true. Those two can go through
1: some coffee. And paper.
0: Yeah.
1: I think our paper budget will be cut in half because David's a paper guy, and he not only likes his paper, he likes to spread out his paper. So
0: well, when he started, he didn't have a choice. I mean, this is what he had to do it. So you know, now
1: he was dipping a quill pen in an ink pot.
0: I hope he's not listening now. No, we love you, David. We love you.
1: Been
0: Michael.
1: A long time, right? But. Yeah, it's, it's fun to joke about it, but it's going to be different around here. And we're going to maintain the same standards and quality we've always had, but it's going to take some getting used to.
0: It absolutely is. But, we're going to do this. We're going to,
1: change is good.
0: Yeah, we're going to come out, stronger on the other side, I hope. And we're always going to have inspiration from Michael Jewett and David Fair. For sure, and build on the foundation that they helped put down here at WEMU, along with so many other people. I know we have people who've been listening, for as long as those guys have been around, or almost as long, and I know
1: longer.
0: And even longer. And I know we have people who maybe just moved to the area or just discovered WEMU. Whatever your situation is, if you find yourself tuning in on a regular basis, whether it's on a Friday afternoon or you're more of a weekend listener, or you listen online or you listen over the FM signal, now is the time here. It's day two of our June fundraiser, and we are looking for an overall goal right now of $80,000, which is a lot, but we have a $40,000 matching gift in place thanks to a group of very generous community champions who have stepped up to match the $40,000. If we can raise $40,000, they are going to match that with another $40,000. And so every dollar that you give right now, whether you're renewing or you're a new donor, is basically doubled because of these community champions.
1: Right.
0: So I want to ask you.
1: They do such a great job for us.
0: They do. And I want to ask you, if you're listening now and you appreciate the station and you get something out of it and improves your quality of life, that this is an important time to just take a couple minutes on this right. Friday afternoon. 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You can pick up a hat or a mug or a CD. There's a lot of different.
1: Or all of them.
0: Yeah, that gets us to the goal a lot faster. Or call us up, especially if you've never given before and right. you'd like to just talk to someone who can walk you through the whole process. It won't take long at all either. 734-487-2229 is the way to go. If we do get some new donors here, we're still looking to ring the new donor bell, I think, for this block here, for the Roots Break. Molly would love to ring that bell. It's all shiny and ready to go. We ring that for every new donor.
1: Sitting here taunting me.
0: Yeah. And it's so important, Molly, because we were talking earlier that federal funding for all of public media, which of course includes WEMU, is gone. It is now. It is zeroed out.
1: Right.
0: Almost a year ago now, we've been to this point that the Congress voted on this and the president signed it. So we no longer get that money, and we are in no way planning that that's going to come back anytime soon. You know, we can be hopeful about that.
1: Right. It's not imminent.
0: It is not in our in the cards right now, and so we need to make sure that we are continue to make up that difference, which
1: was $150,000 annually to WEMU.
0: It's gone overnight, basically.
1: We've got to make that up.
0: Yeah, so that cost does not go away. So we need everybody who loves the station and who listens to step up and make that gift, especially if you've never given before or it's been a long time since you made that donation to WEMU. Once again, WEMU.org, 734-487-2229. Molly, June is African American Music Appreciation Month, which is a long title. But, you know, we joke, but it's not a joke. We're playing African American based music every single day, 365
1: right.
0: days a year. But it's fun.
1: It's at the root of everything we play.
0: It really is when we talk about jazz and blues. But it's fun to put the spotlight on this music a little bit more specifically, during the month of June. So I'm going to just, for the fundraiser today, the June fundraiser, it's during African American Music Appreciation Month. I'm just going to shine the spotlight today on the Roots Break on just three of my favorite artists, any kind of artist, really. But I'm going to start off with some Sam Cooke right now, and I hope Sam Cooke will inspire you to make that gift. This is from one of my favorite Sam Cooke LPs called Night Beat, which I heavily encourage you to just, listen to this. And if you like it, go out and buy a copy of this, whether you're downloading it or getting a CD, or I think it's back on vinyl now. 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

raining. It's raining too long. It rain all day, all night long. Rain, rain, go away. Come again some other day. You know it rain.

0: 89.1 WEMU, the Friday Roots Break. Jeremy Baldwin here with you. 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Just heard three of my favorite artists of all time. Ray Charles, of course, from 1958, doing the classic Nighttime Is the Right Time, featuring on that lead vocal there along with Ray, that famous vocal, Margie Hendrix of the Raelettes. For that, Sister Rosetta Tharpe on the vocals and on the guitar. Going all the way back to 1948, a little guitar playing and singing that sounds an awful lot like rock and roll before it was supposedly invented. That was Didn't It Rain from Sister Rosetta Tharpe. And Mr. Sam Cooke from Night Beat, 1963, his version of the Little Red Rooster. And I should mention, on that beautiful organ there, you hear Sam call him out there. That was the man that some people call the fifth Beatle, Billy Preston, playing the organ along with Sam Cooke here for African American Musical History Month. 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
1: Well, you know, you can't celebrate African American Music Appreciation Month without including Ray Charles.
0: Yeah, he's right up there.
1: What a pathfinder, a pioneer, influenced so much music that it's almost impossible to describe it all. But I was just thinking, and as I said to you off the air,
0: yeah,
1: I wonder how many people's first introduction to that song was on the Cosby Show.
0: A lot, and probably mine.
1: And I wonder how sales of that album went.
0: Ray was probably pretty happy about that.
1: Yeah, and you know, I can't say I'm the biggest Bill Cosby fan with the revelations of what he was like off the camera, but he really gave a lot of jazz musicians exposure on that show. Ray Charles was on there, B.B. King, Dizzy Gillespie, Joe Williams, Nancy Wilson, Lena Horne, Betty Carter.
0: Oh, right,
1: yeah. and really, you know, gave them some exposure, not so much as musicians, but got them some money, you know, got them in front of the camera. And that was, I think, a lot of us got our first introductions to jazz through Vince Guaraldi and Bill Cosby's, The Cosby Show. So however you learned about it, you became a fan. And certainly I think a lot of Ray Charles fans were born the day that show aired.
0: Absolutely. What a great track. And you know, what year did I say that was?
1: 58.
0: And it just still sounds so great.
1: It's timeless.
0: Yeah. And you know, it sounds good on the radio. I hope it sounded good to you if you're driving around right now, in your car or at home in your kitchen. I think that one just sounds good coming over the airwaves.
1: What does he do that's not?
0: That's for sure.
1: Remember when he did his little foray into country music?
0: Oh, yeah.
1: And,
0: love
1: did
0: that
1: just
0: stuff.
1: A phenomenal job.
0: Oh, yeah.
1: Ray Charles, and truly, truly an American icon. I remember when he died and, you know, just the feeling I had. But I also remember back in the day, way back in the day, WEMU used to carry Fresh Air with Terry Gross.
0: Right.
1: And in fact, we were the first station in Southeast Michigan to carry it. But she had Ray Charles on for an interview. I can't remember exactly what it was about, but I don't know if it was a new release or just whatever. But anyway, it was a fantastic interview. And at the end, you know, she thanked him for being there. And I remember him saying, "Thank you, Terry. I listen to you every day." And so I asked her, what did that feel like when Ray Charles told you
0: know,
1: that he listens to Fresh Air every day? And she said, I was speechless.
0: Yeah.
1: I was speechless. You know, it's just, he's an icon.
0: Yeah.
1: And
0: yeah.
1: I love, every time we play him, I love it.
0: Yeah, I love Ray Charles. Hey, you know, and that's the thing. Ray Charles is one of those artists that you hear all the time across many different shows here on WEMU. These are the artists that you tune in for, just one of the many that you tune in for. And I like to think we're keeping the flame alive here when it comes to music like this. You know, we play lots of new music, but we play lots of beautiful vintage music, both your old favorites that maybe you've been listening to for years. But I want to turn you on to brand new music that's just been released, but maybe also vintage.
1: By Ray Charles?
0: But, well, not by Ray, but, you know, vintage music by Ray that maybe you've never heard. You
1: well,
0: know?
1: Like yeah. the Oscar Peterson CD, when you find some old reel-to-reels in a box and say, oh, what's this?
0: Yeah,
1: and
0: it turns out to be great stuff.
1: You discover this incredible performance. I bet there's some Ray Charles tracks lying around that we haven't heard yet.
0: They're probably digging around for it now. Yeah. And, you know, if it comes out, we'll play it here on WEMU. Make your gift now, WEMU.org, 734-487-2229. It is day two of the fundraiser, and we do have a special Community Champions matching gift in place, which means every dollar you give now, up to $40,000 is going to be matched. And, you know, one thing we haven't mentioned, Molly, is that, you know, we love to get gifts, big, small, in between. But one option for you is to spread out your gift. You can work with you so you can take us what the amount that you choose out of your account, off your card every month, which does make it a little bit easier. You don't have to think about it every month. And maybe you can make a little larger gift because, you know, it's just coming out every month and you don't notice it as much financially. So consider that. And if you can give $100 a month, you yourself can become a community champion for a $1,200 gift. You can pay it all at once or over 12 months or however you want, actually. So think about that. Make that gift. Make a really big difference for the station.
1: Well, it does. And, you know, the purpose of Community Champions, and I just interrupted you, sorry about that, is to inspire others to give. Most of our Community Champions began with smaller gifts, you know, maybe in the $60 range. And just over the years, as listening grew and loyalty grew, these donors started giving more, and then we created this major giving circle, Community Champions, and we've got a lot of people in, obviously, with a $40,000, match on the line, but a lot of people have entered this giving circle because it is an inspiration to others. It's not a big foundation. It's not a big corporation.
0: It's just regular
1: It's
0: people.
1: Regular listeners just like you who have made this investment to inspire others to give, and there's some really great benefits to this
0: absolutely.
1: As well.
0: Yeah, you know, we should mention these because if you're on the fence about that or thinking, should I do that? $1,200, should I do that? You do get some perks. You get to come to our State of the Station breakfast that happens every January, so 2027 January. You can come to that.
1: Guaranteed snowiest day of the winter.
0: It usually is. you get admission for two to our Top of the Park VIP party, which is coming up down the line here in just
1: a couple of weeks
0: coming. And that's also going to be celebrating Michael Jewett and David Fair this year. And then you do get, and this is, I think these two things, the last two things are maybe the clincher here for me. You get, you and a friend can come on the shuttle bus that we have every year to the Detroit Jazz Festival over Labor Day weekend.
1: Yep, every day of the festival.
0: So you can get that free ride to the festival and back if you want. And then you get into the special upfront VIP area at the stages. The preferred seating. So, and that, if you've ever been down there, you know what a perk that is, because you can get up front and get a close look at the performers and, you know, hear great, and you don't have to camp out, you know, for hours ahead of time.
1: You can wander around a little bit because you know you can get into that preferred seating area when you're ready to see that act. You don't have to wait endlessly in the non-reserved seats to make sure you have a seat. And some of those stages, they get packed.
0: Real packed.
1: They get packed.
0: Real packed.
1: So I have been told by those of Community Champions who have used that benefit how much they love it. That's by far the favorite of all of that.
0: I love that preferred seating.
1: Yeah. And it's worked out great.
0: Yeah. Well, so that's a $1,200 gift. Become a Community Champion and help out WEMU and help out, you know, all of our community and all of the listeners out there. Let's play some more music right now. In fact, we're going to play some local music from guitarist George Bedard. This is George's version of Cleo's Mood. This is the Junior Walker tune right here from George's fantastic all-instrumental album called Picking Apart the Past. George Bedard here on The Roots Break. 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

0: 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We just heard from the legendary Albert King from his classic Stax LP, Born Under a Bad Sign, 1967, backed up by Booker T and the MGs. And that was Albert King's version of the old rock and roll classic, Kansas City. And then before that, trumpeter Blue Mitchell, 1974 on that one, the album Many Shades of Blue. Get it? Blue Mitchell. And that was Funky Walk. And we began with our very own guitar hero, George Bedard, from his instrumental album. I consider it now a classic from 2011, Picking Apart the Past in a version of Cleo's Mood. To get us started on that set of music, a little bit of everything in there. If you enjoy tuning in to the Roots Break on a regular basis here on a Friday afternoon or any of the music programs, this would be a great time to support WEMU because all gifts, all dollars up to $40,000 are being matched right now thanks to a generous matching gift from a group of community champions at WEMU. 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I'm joined for one last time this hour by Molly Motherwell, who has been delaying her lunch to sit with me and listen to music and do thank yous and ask for your support. Thanks for coming in this afternoon, Molly.
1: Oh, it's a pleasure. I love sitting in on this show.
0: Well, I appreciate it.
1: We've hit a little bit of a lull, though.
0: Yeah.
1: Like to go out on a kind of surge, a little surge. So we are in good shape for Michael Jewett and Mr. B coming up next.
0: I know. He's going to be walking in here soon.
1: Yeah, he might be here
0: already. I can't wait.
1: 734-487-2229, WEMU.org. That's how you can make your gift of support to this, our summer fundraiser, our fiscal year ends fundraiser. Right. Our fiscal year ends June 30th, and then we turn everything around and start raising money for the next fiscal year. So the more we can carry over, the better off we will start. We've got, you know, we lost our federal grant. That means that's $150,000 more we need to raise every year. So whatever that cushion is, whatever that reserve is, whatever that carryover is, it's only going to help us continue to be the service that you expect every day.
0: Yeah, that's the thing. You know, prices for everything go up, as everyone here is aware, every year. But then, of course, we had this federal funding cut. So that's why we are coming to you to ask for your support. And we do want to build up a surplus. We want to make sure we can protect ourselves from any future.
1: Still a lot of unanswered questions out there.
0: There are. There's so much, so many unknowns out there. And, you know, public media is, I mean, there's just no way of saying it any other way. It's under attack.
1: Mm-hmm.
0: Journalism, independent journalism is under attack. You hear these stories and you see these headlines every day. We are part of both of those things. And, you know, we have, and public media has suffered from some of these attacks. And that's why we're coming to you, because I'm confident and we're confident that there are so many people who are passionate about public radio, passionate about the things we do here, the dual format that we have at WEMU, which means news and information on the one half, and then what you're hearing right now, music on the other half. And we put those things together along with a few other odds and ends, and that makes what you hear at WEMU every day and every week. So if you're a regular listener and this station and this service makes your quality of life a little bit better, if you've ever avoided a traffic jam, or, you know, just even if you just put the umbrella in your car or in your bag in the morning because you heard the weather report at WEMU, or you heard a great song, went to see a great concert
1: because
0: you heard something
1: Lots
0: at WEMU.
1: Music.
0: Give a little something back right now. That's how this works. You know, I mean, we know how public radio and public media, TV works the same. It comes into your house. It comes over your radio. These days, maybe over your phone, over your smart speaker. And there is no upfront cost to you.
1: No.
0: We don't send you an invoice in the mail that tells you you got to pay X amount of dollars or we're going to cut off your service.
1: Nothing's behind a paywall.
0: That's right. It's all here for everybody to listen to. But we do need to ask for you to give a little bit something back a few times a year. This is one of those times. And not every time do you get this big matching gift that you have right now. So whatever you're able to give, whatever you're willing to give at this point, it's going to be matched up to $40,000. And, you know, this is going to be over before you know it. So while you're thinking about it, while you're inspired, make the gift right now. WEMU.org 734-487-2229 is the number to call. We've got great staff ready to take your call and walk you through this. And we have a large collection of little gifts, premiums, we call them, to help maybe make this go down a little bit easier, spending a little money. But you get something tangible back. But, of course, every time you listen to the radio or listen to WEMU, you're going to get something back because you're going to hear this music and this service you've grown accustomed to.
1: The return on investment is instant. Give a little, you get a lot. That's how this works. I always say public media is the original crowdfunder. We had this model down. We had it to ourselves for a long time because before pre-internet, other organizations had to do a mailing and wait for it to come back where we could go on the air and it could be instant. So, you know, that world is gone now too. You can get an instant return for fundraising. Pretty much any organization can do that. But still, this model works for public media. It's worked for 50 years. It's a few carrying the torch for the many, but it's making it accessible to all. And that's the important part because there are some of us in our community who simply don't have the means to give. Most have the means to give something. Some do not. And it's important for that population that this service remain accessible to everybody. 734-487-2229. WEMU.org. That's how you can make your gift this afternoon. Keep the momentum rolling. Tell us how much you like David and Michael's service.
0: Yeah.
1: And just keep it running. And
0: keep
1: here we just heard from our good friend, Daniel Kibiski, Dan and Lisa Kibiski in Fairfax, Virginia. Got to show support for Jeremy. He's the one who brought us to WEMU. To the whole team, keep up the good work. And thank you, Dan and Lisa.
0: They're the best. Big music lovers, big supporters of public radio. I'm going to get out of here. We're going to make room for Michael Jewett to come back for 89.1
1: Jazz.
0: Power
1: team.
0: And then, of course, Mr. B is going to be his guest today. But I do want to remind you one more time, you know, if you haven't heard the news, both David Fair, our news director, and Michael Jewett, our daytime host here, are getting ready to retire from their full-time ongoing positions
1: here.
0: Hanging up
1: the headphones.
0: And it's, you know, it's bittersweet. We love them so much, so we'll miss them, but we're wishing them well. They're both going to go on and do great stuff in their retirement. I am confident. Big changes here, but we're going to have a big party on the 27th. It's the Saturday night of Top of the Park. We're going to have our WEMU VIP party, and we're calling it our Jewett Fair Well party, as in David Fair, Jewett Farewell. You get it? So you and a friend can
1: very
0: come to
1: subtle.
0: Yeah.
1: Who came up with that?
0: Good job, Molly. You and a friend can come to the party on June 27th, 6:30 to 8:30 at Top of the Park in Ann Arbor for a $250 gift. A great way in person. You could let those guys know how much you thank them for their service. It'll be a fun. It's always a fun party.
1: Always a fun night.
0: So come on out to that. We'd love to see you there. June 27th, $250. That's WEMU.org to make your gift or call us up. We'll get you set up at 734-487-2229. Molly, thank you for coming in.
1: Thanks for having me.
0: Go get yourself something to eat, some nourishment, because we got the rest of the afternoon and evening
1: still
0: to go here.
1: Yeah, got a ways to go.
0: And we'll be fundraising tomorrow as well. I'll be here on the Roots Music Project, so I look forward to playing some music for you at that time, and I want to thank
1: everyone.
0: Hanging
1: out with Nick Thompson.
0: Yeah, well, you know.
1: Well, when you two get going, that's why I come to say, hey.
0: I was
1: going to
0: say, are you refereeing this cage match we're going to have tomorrow in the studio?
1: Let's get back on topic, guys.
0: No, it's going to be a lot of fun. So
1: it's
0: I hope you'll
1: fun,
0: join me
1: yeah.
0: for that. And I hope you'll make your gift now. WEMU.org 734-487-2229. Thanks to everybody who gave so far. We'll take you out with a little Junior Mance as we head up to an NPR News update. And then it's 89.1 Jazz with Michael Jewett and Mr. B.

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1: Good afternoon. I'm Michael Jewett. Time for 89.1 Jazz. 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The baseball cap John Bomarito just told you about. 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A high around 80 today with a slight chance of showers and thunderstorms. We got some showers and thunderstorms scattered and being reported across the area at present. Overnight low tonight around 64. More of same tomorrow. Showers likely mainly earlier in the day, and then a chance of that as we move into the afternoon on Saturday. A high tomorrow, 84. Sunshine and 86 on Sunday. 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

0: 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We do have some, as predicted, showers and thunderstorms scattered across the area. It's relatively dry some places and rainy elsewhere, but that is in the forecast. They're actually arriving a little ahead of schedule, but it's springtime to summertime in Michigan. We'll call it 84 at last check, 89.1 WEMU. The legendary Henry Butler, Stephen Bernstein, Hot 9, and a great Henry Butler feature, Henry's Boogie. On that note of boogie, all about that, blues, boogie, swing, ballads, and more, one of our very favorite music people, pianist, composer, band leader, Mark Brunn, a.k.a. Mr. B. Good afternoon. And again, I want to thank you. I want to thank you for coming in today. How you doing, man?
1: I am doing just great, and I'm always, always, always happy to be with you.
0: Yeah, I want to congratulate. I've heard nothing but raves about you and Thornetta last night at the Currytown Concert House.
1: Yeah, she's something else, man.
0: Yeah.
1: She lifts you up. She lifts you up. It was a great, great go. It was a great run. Yep.
0: Any plans in the future for, you know, more work with vocalists or whatnot? Other featured vocalists, I guess.
1: I don't know about other featured vocalists, but Thornetta was, you know, very genuinely enthusiastic about looking for other things together. So I think there's a good chance she and I will try to find some opportunities.
0: That's beautiful. That's a really, I mean, when you announced that, I said, okay, there's James P. Johnson, Bessie Smith, that whole, vocal piano. That's just such a great thing.
1: And she, you know, has the advantage of, living in our time. So she has a whole other range of kind of modern sensibilities that she brings to it, too. So she's just a phenomenal singer.
0: Something else. We should also, you know, as we're talking about spring into summer, it's piano bike season.
1: It is, man.
0: It is piano bike season.
1: Yeah.
0: So what is your plan tonight, rain or shine?
1: Tonight is the fourth inning.
0: Okay.
1: Fourth inning. And we will be rain or shine, likely will be under the roof of the farmer's market today.
0: Okay.
1: So at 6 o'clock.
0: Detroit and Catherine Street.
1: Detroit and Catherine, you know, a few steps down underneath the roof.
0: I try to describe this to people. I call it the south entrance to the farmer's market.
1: Okay. Yeah.
0: Because it's farmer's market is open, but if you approach it from different directions, it would be the way if you were approaching it from the south, that's where you would get it.
1: Yeah. You know, it's so nice when we can agree with each other.
0: It happens.
1: Yeah.
0: Occasionally.
1: I'm happy to be here with you. I'm missing you already. I'm getting a little soggy.
0: I'm having a hard time. I've been a basket case.
1: Yeah.
0: Even more so than normal.
1: Yeah, you said it.
0: It's just, even more so than normal. This has been just a notion of leaving something that I've been doing for a long time.
1: A long time.
0: But on the other time, I'm very clear-headed about, it's time.
1: Mm-hmm.
0: It's just one of those things. And I get people have told me, well, when you know, you know. So if you have not heard, both David Fair and I are stepping away from daily hosting music programs on WEMU at the end of the month. It's kind of like they're saying end of an era and everything.
1: Mm-hmm.
0: But that is what's happening. We're actually going to be celebrating that at Top of the Park on the 27th of this month. You can come to that party be on the VIP list party for us at Top of the Park by making a gift, WEMU.org/donate. $250, you and a guest, are on the list for that night of our Top of the Park VIP party. So come on. We're calling it the Jewett. Now, this is tricky. The Jewett Farewell Party. That's F-A-I. Okay.
1: Yep.
0: Farewell. So it's tricky. Keep you on your toes there.
1: It's tricky, but here's a new word for you. It's handleable.
0: Handleable.
1: Yeah, that's tricky,
0: that
1: too.
0: That works.
1: But I think that's great. Now, $250, how many years have you done this?
0: Since the fall of 83, so depending on...
1: come on now. I mean, how many years? Don't make
0: 42.
1: Me do...
0: 42.
1: Okay.
0: 40, yeah, 40...
1: And only a $250 donation, which I don't mean to, you know, dismiss. That's
0: right,
1: real
0: currency.
1: Right. But to recognize... what you've done out here for all those years, and to be able to be there with you and shake your hand, you know. I think that is something that people ought to really consider. For real. For real.
0: Yeah,
1: so that's a $250 donation to the station as part of this fundraiser.
0: Mm-hmm.
1: Will allow you to come and be in the VIP section at your Jewett Farewell Celebration.
0: Well, and it's tricky. It's
1: for you and David.
0: It's David and I. We're saying goodbye to both David and I. Love to see you out there, but there is limited, you know, capacity for that. So if you want to get in on that, make that gift of support. All the thank you gifts, you can find out about all of that, WEMU.org/donate or 734-487-2229. We want to thank everyone who's made a contribution so far. We're off to a pretty good start. We're just shy of $29,000 pledged, $29,000 raised since yesterday.
1: Okay.
0: So this has been really good. We're pushing for this goal, to meet this goal of $40,000 to meet our challenge. Your gifts are being matched up to $40,000. We get to that, boom, we're at 80 for the drive, which we want to be that and beyond if possible.
1: Okay.
0: What part of that can you help us out with? If it's $250 or $60 or $500, $100, whatever feels right to you, let your voice be heard. Stand up, be counted, and come through for WEMU. While we're talking about kind of like the passage of time and whatnot, I thought we'd go back to an earlier triumph of yours. This is with the band formerly known as the Bird of Paradise Orchestra, the Paul Keller Orchestra.
1: Yeah.
0: I was there, folks. I was there for these shows. They were just magical. They produced a magnificent record. This is its debut on record. A favorite of yours called Hallelujah Train.
1: Yep.
0: With the band.
1: With the band.
0: At the Ark's former location. Let's go back even. The Ark on North Main. Did I say that right?
1: No. You mean the current Ark would be considered to be on North Main, or is it just on Main Street?
0: It's on Main Street.
1: South Main was the
0: That's
1: previous.
0: South Main?
1: Yeah, sure.
0: Oh, yes, of course. Yes, I'm looking in the wrong direction.
1: Yeah.
0: I had my directions right for the farmer's market, but wrong. Yeah, the former location. Now
1: I can't remember what street that is, but it's just off Main Street, just after, down by Fingerly.
0: Yeah. tell my things that aren't there.
1: Oh,
0: Down by Madison, basically.
1: Yes,
0: down by Madison,
1: which
0: is basically.
1: Yep, that's
0: Mr. B, and we'll just call him the Paul Keller Orchestra, Hallelujah Train. It's 89.1 Jazz, our June on-air fundraiser.
1: Come on now.

0: 89.1 Jazz, 89.1 WEMU. It's our June on air fundraiser Friday afternoon. I'm Michael Jewett, along with our dear friend and artist we much admire and appreciate, Mr. B. I'm going to say your debut recording as a composer, Rick Rowe. Rick Rowe's magnificent project, The Bridge, which is a set of Rick Rowe interpretations of your original music.
1: Yep.
0: So composer, pianist, Mark Braun, a.k.a. Mr. B, his music interpreted by Rick Rowe. What a dream of a trio. Rick Rowe, Robert Hurston, Nate Wynn.
1: Mm-hmm.
0: That magnificent piece for Famous Coachman, if I'm not mistaken.
1: Yep.
0: When Saturday, I love that title. And, well, I love the piece and also the title, When Saturday Becomes Sunday. And breakthrough recording for you and the Paul Keller Orchestra back in the day, your collaboration from the mid-90s, Hallelujah Train. It's debut recording of a great staple in your repertoire, that magnificent piece, Hallelujah Train. I was there, folks. I was there at the Arc back in the day on South Main. What a magnificent evening of music that was.
1: Yeah.
0: Hey, you know, it's all about, you know, lifting up and showcasing the great artists and artistry and the music and arts community in our area. That's a central park, a foundational part of what WEMU is about. That's what you're investing in. That's what you're supporting when you make a pledge during our fundraiser. 734-487-2229 or WEMU.org. And again, we want to mention rain or shine, piano bike season is open. Detroit and Catherine Street in Ann Arbor, the south entrance of the Farmers Market, 6 p.m.
1: 6 p.m. tonight.
0: 6 p.m.
1: Rain or shine, we'll be under the roof.
0: There you go, for Mr. B in action.
1: With Pete Sears tonight.
0: You and Pete.
1: Yeah.
0: So basically, Flea Circus.
1: Flea Circus.
0: Flea Circus.
1: In the house, under the roof tonight.
0: That's talk about artists in our area. We could do a whole show on Pete Sears.
1: Oh, sure you could.
0: Yeah.
1: Yeah. And
0: just a fantastic.
1: You're running out of time, though, cousin.
0: Yeah. There's only so much time. Running short on time. That's right.
1: Folks, do you all know? I mean, it's been mentioned before, but now's my time to shout it out. This is Michael's very last official fundraising slot that's assigned to his regular time slot on the air in all the years he's done this. This is the last time. So.
0: I wasn't really thinking about it per se. And the fundraiser is scheduled through this weekend, you know, through Joe's show, through the Big City Bluesers. But yeah, this is it.
1: But don't wait, folks. Not this time.
0: Last time.
1: Not this time. Don't wait this time. I think I understand that it's somewhat typical for folks to wait and there's a flurry at the end and that's all very exciting. But I think you should consider making an exception to that this time around because this is just a perfect opportunity, really, just your last opportunity to recognize Michael Jewett's long, long-standing service to this station. And, man, we're going to miss you. You know, as the song says, there will never be another you. And, man, what a job you've done around here for decades.
0: Yeah,
1: what a job. I mean,
0: thank you.
1: You know, you give up a lot of trust when you're at home or you're in your car or you're doing whatever you're doing to allow somebody else to curate your experience. You know, you're giving up a lot of trust, and man, you have answered the bell.
0: Thank you.
1: How many times you've played music that I wasn't unaware of? How many times have I called you? You know, because I don't know how to use the internet. So I call you up and who's the drummer on that? You know, who is playing bass? And there's your answer, and you know you can't do that just everywhere. And then your connection, your real deep understanding of our local community, you know, because you've been here, your family has been here for so long, and you are deep into it here, man, and you understand that, and you've always represented your family, the station, and the musical community here. And man, now's the time, folks. There just can't be a better time than right now to, you know, send Mike out on a high note. So please make your donation. We're looking to, about a little over $10,000 away from meeting a match.
0: Yeah, we meet that. We're really in good shape.
1: Yeah. Yeah. Okay.
0: So, and every bit. And, you know, whatever feels right. You know, you know, if it's $1,000, $100, you know, $5 a month, $60, whatever feels right.
1: Yep.
0: You know, whatever feels right. and more people getting involved, especially, you know, the last couple of years have been very, very challenging for public broadcasting for WEMU. It's been a mix of challenging and also, you know, this big change for us to, you know, university making this investment. And we went from a building we had been in for, you know, 50-odd years, you know, whatever, 50-odd years at King Hall to our new home here at Halley Library, and now, you know, dubbed the officially the Timko Broadcast Center in honor of, you know, our longtime general manager, R. Timko. But along with that, you know, it's also been the big story for public broadcasting has been the elimination of federal funding and CPB and all those challenges. But I want to cut to the quick. The important thing is to get more people involved. You know, we're just on so much firmer footing the more people that become regular supporters of the station. So thank you for your kind words and you know, motivational words. But what really thrilled me is to hear from those of you who have never made a gift before.
1: Oh, boy. Yes, sir.
0: You know, and yes. And don't.
1: Yeah.
0: And we talk ourselves out of doing stuff for all sorts of reasons. Mm-hmm. So whatever that reason was, if you could see your way past that and just say, you know what, I'm going to do it. Here's my gift. Yeah. More power to you. Keep it happening on WEMU.
1: Yeah.
0: WEMU.org/donate or 734-487-2229. We got a little Windy City inspiration, blues and jazz-wise. I'm going to play Junior Mance's version of a great old, I got to get this right, Junior Mance's version of a Mead Lux Lewis piece in tribute to Jimmy Yancey.
1: Yeah.
0: I had to think about that for a second, right?
1: I know what you're doing. I saw Junior play this live in New York City when I was about 23 years old. I went out and saw him, and yeah, he played it. Yeah,
0: he's Junior Man, something special.
1: Yeah, no, that's yeah. They don't make him like Junior anymore, man.
0: This is a piece called Yancey Special, and again, it was penned by Mead Lux Lewis for Jimmy Yancey, but interpreted here by Junior Mance. We're swinging the blues and more this Friday during our on-air fundraiser. We'd love to hear from you at WEMU.org.

0: 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I'm Michael Jewett along with Mr. B this afternoon. We are always thrilled to have, honored to have as our guest this afternoon, Mr. B. A little taste of Windy City blues and soul for you in the persons of Gene Ammons and Junior Mance. Gene Ammons with Detroiters Tommy Flanagan and Doug Watkins from the classic set Boss Tenor and Blue Ammons. And I'm going to get it right again. Junior Mance interpreting the Mead Lux Lewis tribute to Jimmy Yancey, a classic blues boogie thing called Yancey Special.
1: Yeah.
0: Right? Did I get all that right?
1: You got it.
0: Yeah. So, from a fantastic record called Junior's Blues, one of the best from Junior Mance, and that is saying something. We have some important acknowledgments to pass along.
1: We do. We have a couple. This first donor would like to remain anonymous.
0: Okay.
1: But thank you very much. And this person says that they're sorry to hear Michael and David are leaving. Well, indeed, we all are. But as I said earlier, and I'll say it much more quickly this time through, now would be the time to acknowledge that by making a pledge. And here comes Molly with a handful, Michael, so I better get to this quickly here.
0: No, do what you got to do.
1: Okay, we'd also like to thank Jill Cohen. Thank you so much, Jill, for your donation. And we sure do appreciate that very, very much. Well, thank you for doing that. And then we have a new donor.
0: Hey,
1: we have a new donor. Hold on here now. Oh, yeah.
0: Yeah.
1: That's what we wanted. That's what Michael asked for, and that's what Michael got. So this is coming now. It has not highlighted whether or not I should read the name.
0: I would be anonymous. Yeah,
1: so, all right.
0: Err on the side of caution.
1: Coming from Howell, Michigan. So if I screwed up, thank you for making that donation. We appreciate it very much. And then we, another one who may not be recognized, coming from Ypsilanti, and this is a renewing donor. So we thank you also very much from Ypsilanti. And also another anonymous, we better check the status of this. I'm not sure if I'm getting this
0: information. No, I have a long history of
1: anonymites.
0: Yeah. Okay. I'm all about anonymity, trust me.
1: Okay, yeah, you will have to be.
0: I'm all about anonymity.
1: Well, this donation comes from Berea, Kentucky, which is, I believe, is still a furniture-making center.
0: Wait a minute.
1: Yeah.
0: I may know them.
1: Well, give me their initial. Well, you can't even do that. Well, yes, you can, I think.
0: Well, does the first name start with a J?
1: No.
0: Then never mind. It's not the person.
1: Okay. All right. Well, this is a renewing donor, and thank you very much for the donation. This we're speeding up a little bit now. This is important.
0: Now there's the audacity. It's like, I mean, how many people live in Kentucky? It's like, well, like seven and a half.
1: Yeah,
0: places.
1: And you thought
0: just, like that? Yeah, well, I know
1: yeah,
0: them.
1: Yeah, man, you're getting pretty full of yourself here near the end.
0: Yeah,
1: Michael.
0: I tell you, man. Well, there was a chance though.
1: There was.
0: Wait a minute, what was the community?
1: A one in 26 chance, I think.
0: What's the man, give me the community in Kentucky again?
1: I've already done that, but I'll do it again.
0: It's
1: Berea.
0: Yes,
1: maybe it's pronounced Berea. I don't think so. I think it's Berea.
0: Yes, I think my friend kind of lives like in the next holler over or something.
1: Oh, for crying out loud. Okay.
0: Well, that's legitimate. It's close.
1: Yeah.
0: So far, we've heard from Kentucky today.
1: Yes.
0: We haven't heard from Tennessee today.
1: No, not at all.
0: Haven't heard from Texas. I know we have some folks Texas.
1: Oh, I know you do. And California, too.
0: California. It's like, you know, all over, whatever you're doing, you got the WEMU app or you're streaming, listening online, just zap us that pledge real quick. We, you know, we talk about the jazz community, music community, and, you know, of course, we mean geographically, kind of Southeast Michigan, Detroit area, Ann Arbor, Ypsilanti, Chelsea, Brighton, you know, our neck of the woods, our backyard. But, you know, this is really an international thing. It's a national and international thing of people who appreciate what happens on WEMU.
1: Oh, yeah.
0: Because of what happens on WEMU.
1: Yep.
0: It doesn't happen. It doesn't happen for free. Mm-hmm. And I know we may not be, you know, just down the road from you, but that doesn't mean that we're not connected to your life in some way. You know the value. If this is what you're listening to, you know, maybe in your part of the country or whatnot, wake up music or whatever. Maybe it's later at night where you're at, yep, elsewhere on the planet. 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WEMU.org/donate or 734-487-2229. You and I were mentioned when we were kind of off the air, you were talking about recent collaborations with Ali Jackson.
1: Mm-hmm.
0: There's a number Piano Bike Tonight with Maestro Pete Sears.
1: Mm-hmm.
0: You have a special thing with drummers.
1: Oh, yeah. Legendary, love playing with drummers.
0: Legendary collaboration with Jay Sears. You also worked with Roy Brooks.
1: Roy Brooks and Randy Gillespie. Yeah.
0: Let's see. Yeah, okay.
1: Randy Gillespie, not on record, but played many times with him.
0: And then
1: Mel Brown, who's not so well. Some people think of the guitarist Mel Brown.
0: Yeah.
1: Mel Brown, drummer that he played on many Motown records.
0: Yeah, okay.
1: But then moved to the West Coast. Used to play with Leroy Vinegar. Got to play with him many, many times.
0: Okay.
1: And man, yeah, there's something about a connection with the drummer that drums are where it's at.
0: If you know piano. Percussion instrument,
1: mm-hmm,
0: and just I think certain piano. Well, you in particular, I'm gonna say you in particular, you just have like this kind of like feel for like these collaborations. I just brought up Roy Brooks. I wanted to play a historic record by Roy Brooks.
1: Oh,
0: this is his debut album.
1: Please do, man.
0: I thought as we're kind of like looking at where we're at in the fun drive and whatnot, this is a thing called Home Stretch. It's a Joe Henderson composition that also shows up on Joe Henderson's debut album. We're cooking with the great Roy Brooks on a Friday afternoon. Mr. B, our guest. We're going to head to the home stretch right now. We'd love to hear from you in the next few minutes. Wherever you're at, whatever you're doing, zap us that pledge, WEMU.org/donate. Roy Brooks, 89.1 Jazz.

0: Motor City Music right there. The great Roy Brooks, his debut album. It's called Beat, and a great Joe Henderson thing. Joe Henderson also recorded that same piece on his debut album, Home Stretch, the name of it, Home Stretch. Roy Brooks and company, cooking. 734-487-2229 or WEMU.org. We want to thank some fantastic people who are coming through for WEMU in the last few moments. I'm going to let B start off. And I'll
1: okay. I'd like to thank Terry Papp. Thank you so much,
0: Terry,
1: for calling. She's calling from Dexter. So thanks so much for that donation. Appreciate it, of course, very much.
0: Also, thanks to Thomas and Barbara Jordan. They say keep up the good work. Thank you for renewing your support. Go ahead.
1: And Howard Hood has called from Aunt. Ooh, I'm not sure I was supposed to have read that name.
0: That's okay.
1: I don't even think I said it from, right. I think his name was Bill Johnson. But thank you for calling, a renewing donor.
0: Also, thanks to Terry and Amby Gallagher, longtime friends.
1: And we have another anonymite who is also a renewing donor that says they love Michael Jewett and David Fair and Mr. B, too.
0: We have
1: a wonderful retirement, they say.
0: I want to encourage you, if you're in a holler down Kentucky way, I need to hear from you. If you're up Brighton, Livingston County way, I need to hear from you around Metro Detroit. Wherever you're at, whatever you're doing, this is national. This is all over. You love what happens on Blues Time and on 89.1 Jazz and here at WEMU. 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
1: I would like
0: more
1: to suggest
0: more people getting involved.
1: We're going to call this the holler from the holler.
0: The holler from
1: so
0: the holler.
1: You don't even have to really be from a holler. I like half-truths, okay? So if you want to holler and you're not from a holler, just say you're from a holler and holler from the holler.
0: You can just do that.
1: Because it's Mike's last day. Michael Jewett has been here.
0: Final fundraising day.
1: His final shift, official shift, in which there's a fundraiser. So this is the time, man, to holler from the holler.
0: Molly will laugh at, yeah, it's like I didn't really think about it. Until you reminded me. It's a surreal experience. Been doing this for so long, to know that there's at some point I won't be doing it.
1: Yeah.
0: It's like the weirdest thing.
1: I can't relate to that. I think a lot of folks can't, you know.
0: So
1: since 82?
0: 80, yeah, base, well.
1: 83, did you say?
0: 83, fall of 83. Fall of 83. Yeah, I know.
1: Wow, man.
0: I know.
1: That is a long, long time. And
0: I remember when you brought, I remember how cool it was when you brought out your first record. And I remember interviewing you. This is like the coolest thing ever.
1: Yeah.
0: It may still be the coolest thing ever. Not to take anything away from the rest of your work.
1: Yeah.
0: You can hear that. We'll be going through Blues Time. We got Blues Time coming up after news from NPR. But coming up tonight, 6 p.m., corner of Detroit and Catherine Street, it's piano bike season. Mr. B, probably under the awning there at the farmer's market because of inclement weather. But rain or shine, it's happening. It's Mr. B and this cat, Pete Sears, at the piano.
1: Come on, Pete.
0: This is the Flea Circus tribute to a much-loved stalwart in our community, Webb Kirksey. We're going to cut loose with the Kirksey Flash for you on 89.1 Jazz.
1: Mm-hmm.
0: Mr. B at the piano. Pete Sears on drums. Piano Bike tonight.

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1: Live from NPR News, I'm Lakshmi Singh. The Trump White House's reason to celebrate over the latest jobs report is the president's dogged by low approval ratings in a midterm election year. Last month, employers added 172,000 jobs to their payrolls. The unemployment rate held at 4.3%. With more on where people have been picking up more work, here's NPR's Scott Horsley.
2: Much of the hiring in May was in restaurants and local government. Healthcare, which has been a steady source of job growth, added another 35,000 jobs last month. Construction companies also added workers in May, while banks and insurance companies cut jobs.
1: NPR's Scott Horsley. House Republicans came out with a budget proposal this week for the Departments of Labor, Health and Human Services, and Education for the next fiscal year. NPR's Anaki Mehta reports it includes many cuts to education, with some increases for special ed.
3: For the 2026-27 school year, Republicans are proposing to cut $1.6 billion from one of the biggest sources of federal funding for low-income students, Title I, which reaches more than two-thirds of the nation's schools. There'd also be cuts to spending on students learning English, teacher training programs, and K-12 schools and colleges that allow transgender girls and women to participate in women's sports. There is a slight funding increase for special education, though the federal office that oversees those programs is expected to move to other agencies as the Trump administration downsizes the Federal Education Department. The House bill makes no mention of those expected moves, and Congress has until September 30th to approve the bill. Janaki Mehta, NPR News.
1: President Trump says he wants his new acting director of national intelligence, Bill Pulte, to further scale back the office.
4: Way too high for way too long. Yeah, I wouldn't mind. If he cut, I wouldn't mind that.
1: Trump speaking to reporters on Air Force One in an earlier interview with the Wall Street Journal, Trump said he asked Pulte to begin the process of dismissing more national intelligence employees. Ukraine and Russia have carried out another exchange of prisoners of war. NPR's Hanna Palomarenko reports from Kyiv that 185 Ukrainian servicemen and one civilian returned to Ukraine and 185 soldiers went home to Russia.
5: Ukrainian State Border Guard Service shows footage of the released prisoners of war singing the Ukrainian national anthem as they arrived to Ukrainian territory. According to Ukrainian Parliament Commissioner for Human Rights Dmytro Lubinets, most of them had been held captive since 2022. He noted that among those released were a father and son who served in the same brigade and were captured only one day apart. Lubinets added that partners from the United States and the United Arab Emirates played a significant role in this exchange, as well as in previous exchanges. Hanna Polomarenko, NPR News, Kyiv.
1: It's NPR. 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

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Scattered showers and thunderstorms reported across the area forecast, but arriving maybe a bit earlier than the forecast thought, but it's weather in Michigan, right? Mostly sunny high basically for the day and a high near 85, 64 for an overnight low, more showers and thunderstorms overnight tonight and especially through the day tomorrow. The showers more likely earlier in the day and then a chance of showers and thunderstorms later in the afternoon with a high again in the mid 80s. This should all clear up. We should get a nice sunny high of 86 on Sunday. I'll call it 82 at last check, 89.1 WEMU. Nothing to let you know about on area roads. If you do happen to be out and about, take care. As I said, some rain and thunderstorm activity scattered across the area, but you're incident-free on area roads at this time. Creeping up on 6 minutes, make that 7 minutes past 3 o'clock. Blues time on a Friday fundraising afternoon on WEMU. This is the last time you will have me hosting an hour of fundraising on WEMU. Let's celebrate. Junior Wells on Blues.

0: Blues Time, 89.1 WEMU, some classic smoking Windy City sounds, courtesy of the Paul Butterfield Blues Band and Junior Wells Chicago Blues Band with Buddy Guy in there on guitar, Hoodoo Man Blues. And from that classic self-titled debut, the Paul Butterfield Blues Band, their version of the Elmore James number, Shake Your Money Maker, both for you this afternoon on Blues Time. This is my final hour of hosting an hour of fundraising on WMU, unless something drastic happens in the next 3 weeks. Never say never, but according to scheduling, this is it. It's unreal. And I could not ask for better company than the gentleman sitting across the broadcast table from me today, our dear friend, a much admired artist and champion of the arts in our community, Mr. B. And I do mean champion. You, what you've done with, you know, promoting music and the arts in our community, bravo to you for all your good work. And
1: thank you
0: for being here today.
1: Man, it's always my pleasure to be here with you, of course. But today is a special day, folks. I mean, Michael has been here behind the microphone curating your experiences since 1983.
0: 83.
1: Now, I'm 80s. Not really quick at math, but I think that means 43 years.
0: 43 years. It's nuts.
1: Yeah.
0: It's nuts.
1: That is a lot of things that you have done for us. That was probably just terrible English that I laid out
0: there. No, it's perfect. Perfect.
1: But man,
0: it's blues time. We can
1: man,
0: get away with
1: do
0: a lot
1: we
0: of stuff.
1: Thank you. Do
0: thank
1: we
0: you,
1: all
0: man.
1: Thank you so much, Michael. You just, it's you know, whoever the station gets, I trust that the administration here is wise enough to know that there will never be another Michael Jewett. If that was the case, they would just be in stall mode forever. Someone's going to come. We're gonna wish them the bet. They're going to do what they do.
0: I wish them the bet. Absolutely.
1: But man, folks, now is the time during this fundraiser. Michael's very last hour after being here 43 years. And
0: fundraiser.
1: You
0: yeah.
1: used to be We're, two heard, fundraisers a year, I think, and then it became four.
0: Well, it changed. The reason, yeah, and some of the staffs are different. We used to have more volunteers.
1: Yeah.
0: And there was like this thing, and the pandemic changed everything.
1: Yeah.
0: And we went to smaller fundraisers more often. Mm-hmm. We still fundraise basically about the same number of days.
1: Okay.
0: But instead of packing them into two or three, mm-hmm. they're spread out. You know, our fundraisers now, a long fundraiser now is 4 days, mm-hmm. like we're doing now. Mm-hmm. But it used to be, I mean, I remember 10-day long fundraisers. Yeah.
1: Ooh, I'm glad we're not doing that anymore.
0: Yeah, that was a bit different.
1: So, I think there are only 44 minutes left in Michael's very last hour, according to my timepiece here.
0: So,
1: and
0: wherever,
1: so folks,
0: wherever you're at, whatever
1: there
0: you're
1: is not a better time. I said it earlier. If you were listening, you're going to have to hear me say it again. This man has given the best he can to us for 43 years, and we've trusted him with our ears and our brains and what he puts in there. And, you know, it sounds funky when I say it like that, but that's a real thing, man. You make a choice to allow him to curate the experience that you enjoy every single day, and man, nobody could do it any better than Michael Jewett has done it for 43 years. So it's time right now. No, don't wait till the end of this fundraiser, please. I'm saying it now. You could fire me, but I'm saying, folks, now is the time. Now is the time to call and make your donation.
0: Let's do it. I wanted to play a piece from an artist the Detroit community lost a few weeks ago. Real gentleman of the music, Mr. Bobby Murray.
1: Mm.
0: Bobby Murray, Lenny Watkins, doing a classic blues groove. Keep this music going, folks.
1: Mm-hmm.
0: I think the most important thing you can do as, you know, music program is listen to other people. Listen to music. But listen to people and like what moves people and whatnot.
1: Mm.
0: And that will never change. So it's still called the Blues. Bobby Murray and company for you. Blues time on a fundraising Friday afternoon. 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
1: Blues Time, 89.1 WEMU, Thornetta Davis. Bob Corritore and Friends featuring Detroiter Thornetta Davis and a great version of a Alberta Adams thing, Say Baby Say, from a great Bob Corritore and Friends project. And he's done a bunch of these. He's got a fabulous new one out. This one going back a couple of years, actually last year, 2025, record called Doing the Shout. And the much-missed Bobby Murray with Lenny Watkins in a version of Still, their version of Still, called The Blues. All for you this afternoon on Blues Time. This is my last hosted hour of fundraising on WEMU. The long, the nightmare is coming to an end.
2: Oh,
1: we're gonna wake. No, you're gonna wake. You're gonna wake up. Though. You're gonna wake up, and it's like he's not bothering us about that anymore. No, it has been such a blast. I've been having a blast. Time went by very quickly.
3: When did you start this Blues Hour? Because I remember
1: distinctly.
2: I even remember where we were standing
1: about three
2: in the hallway when you started to tell me you were going to think about doing this.
1: Really?
2: Yes, yes.
1: Everybody has a better memory than me. I mean, I don't...
2: Well, I don't know what to say to that.
1: Well, no, I'm terrible. I think I've used my memory for keeping track of bass players on Blue Note albums.
2: Well, there you go. That doesn't mean you have your memory is any worse. You have selective memory.
1: I have selective...
2: Like the rest of us, and you chose the right things to remember.
1: I chose to remember who's on... Well, you know what it is? I've talked to my doctor about this, that... I associate the sound of a record, what it looks like, and most importantly, how long it is.
2: Oh, wow.
1: Because on my job,
2: yeah.
1: I'm like, oh, I need a four-minute record. And I need a four-minute record that sounds like this.
2: Oh,
1: I'm
2: boy.
1: Like, oh, okay, then I'll just, and oh, that's the best four-minute record.
2: Mm-hmm.
1: So what you and I talked about 4 years ago, I have no memory of that.
2: Man, it was a lot
1: but
2: longer
1: I don't,
2: than 4 years
1: ago. But I have no, if you, yeah, I don't, well, I've been doing this, so it's been like at least 20, 25
2: yeah.
1: years. It's before the turn of the century.
2: Do you remember when I brought Snooki Pryor to town?
1: Yeah. Oh,
2: okay.
1: huge.
2: Do remember that. Well,
1: that's like 86, 87.
2: Well, that's around when.
1: Well, yeah. Well, that time I was probably trying to do a different blues show.
2: Maybe that could be, yeah.
1: Yeah.
2: But folks,
1: I can remember that record.
2: While you and I ruminate like the two old men that we are, you almost, you know, one leg into your rocking chair.
1: Dudes with the blues.
2: We
1: let's thank some. We want to thank Wendy. Can I thank Wendy by name?
2: Oh, of course.
1: We would like to thank longtime supporter, one of our most loved supporters for all sorts of reasons, Wendy Braun.
2: Darling.
1: Thank
2: my
1: you.
2: Sweetheart, thank you for calling. Thank you, baby.
1: Thank
2: all
1: you.
2: All right.
1: Some acknowledgments.
2: Wow.
1: Here.
2: Okay.
1: WEMU.org/donate 734-487-2229. Go ahead.
2: I got a bunch of them here. So, these are friends. I'll tell you what. And I think we can mention their name. It does not say so, but so we're going to. This is Jerry and Julie Walden. I know Michael, friends of yours and as well.
1: You.
2: So, and they say Webb Kirksey was a great friend and we love Michael's show. Yes, indeed. James called from Ann Arbor. No comment, but thank you for calling, James. Thank you very much. And we have another Anonymite renewing donor.
1: Thank you.
2: Who has called in from Ann Arbor. Thank you very much. And another anonymous donor, anonymous donor says, thank you, Michael and Joe, for the blues.
1: There you go.
2: Yes.
1: We'll pass that along.
2: Yep. And we have one more, too. So let's see. We can read this name in there.
1: Okay.
2: We want to thank Jane Reynolds, who is...
1: My Jane Reynolds.
2: Could be.
1: I think it's my Jane.
2: From Ipsy. And she says, first it was Linda, now it's David and Michael. She will miss them all. Yeah, yeah well we
1: this
2: do.
1: Is the nature of thing, the passing of time.
2: Well, of course.
1: I don't know.
2: But don't try to make it easy on us, Michael. That's not your job.
1: I was trying to be like,
2: there's nothing you can do. We're going to be sad about this for a while.
1: That's okay, too.
2: Yeah.
1: I'm not saying that you're not going to be sad.
2: Yeah.
1: But this is,
2: boy.
1: It was a tough decision. So,
2: yeah.
1: But, you know, time.
2: Well, what a job you've done, man. And, folks, you've got, by my watch, 31 more minutes
1: well,
2: to call in for this last official hour, fundraising hour, on Michael's scheduled appearances here on the radio. So
1: let's make sure that Professor Longhair and Marsha Ball are in the mix.
2: Got to do that.
1: Let's make sure we do
2: that. Yeah, those are your stalwarts right there.
1: Before we get to that, Sue Foley playing Frankie Lee Sims. So that's tough to beat, too. 734-487-2229 or WEMU.org. 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

0: Blues Time 89.1 WEMU down to my last 20 minutes live hosting an hour of fundraiser. I'll be back actually tomorrow with Wendy Wright during From Memphis to Motown, and then on Sunday afternoon with Jessica Webster in the crowd. Uh-huh. But yeah, for the last time during a WEMU fundraiser, I've done it 19 and a half minutes. So let's get that phone ringing here, folks.
1: You know,
0: 734-487-2229 or WEMU.org. Let's get as much of this goal as we humanly can.
1: Yeah, in the next.
0: And I'm told, well, even, and maybe most important of all, we're down to the last couple of Jewett-sized
1: soup
0: mugs. These are the premiums of legend. In the before time,
1: how much of a
0: $200 you get the last? We offered these as premiums. They proved to be so popular.
1: Oh, those
0: we couldn't
1: nice,
0: fill
1: man.
0: The orders anymore, and we ran out. We said, "Well, we're not offering it anymore." When we were moving, what's in this box?
1: Oh,
0: it's a box of Jewett-sized mugs.
1: Now, folks, these are
0: 18, and look, and of course, it also says. In
1: Jewett-sized. Oh my God!
0: Jewett-sized is 18 ounces.
1: Perfect alignment of possibilities
0: get this,
1: here.
0: $200, and there's only
1: $200.
0: I think there's four or five left. So
1: oh come on now!
0: And put that in the comments on your. I need a mug.
1: Yes, put that in the comments. And folks, this obviously isn't television, or Michael or I wouldn't be here if it were television.
0: Could be here. No.
1: Well, anyway. This is radio, so it's hard to describe. It's like a very wide, squat, thin-rimmed, elegant. It looks like a coffee cup, but better suited to soup.
0: It's a
1: soup cup.
0: Now, for, I'm going to say, 1,200 lunches, I have had my cup, my actual mug. I used it today. It has survived 1,200 lunches.
1: So they're durable, too.
0: They're durable.
1: Okay.
0: Trust me. And if you are making like a big stew, big pot of whatever, you get a large can of soup, it fits in there. And that's why it's Jewett size. Here's a surprise. I was complaining that there were no Jewett-sized mugs around.
1: Okay.
0: Everything was tiny.
1: I just came up with something. Here's what we're going to do. There's about four of those left, approximately, we think. If you make this $200 donation, we will get, I'm not asking anybody, I've just decided this is how it's going to go. We will get a Sharpie marker or some sort of permanent marker, and Michael will sign
0: a mug.
1: The mug for you, okay?
0: You realize it's going to go in the dishwasher.
1: Well, maybe not.
0: We'll see what happens.
1: It might go up on a mantle. Or on a trophy or something.
0: Sure.
1: Or you could hot glue it to the hood of your car.
0: That would work, too. It'd make a great, they make terrific hood ornaments.
1: Okay, we're spinning our wheels here now. We got to thank some people.
0: Stag-a-Lee, because I needed to hear Stag-a-Lee from Professor Longhair.
1: Yes,
0: my favorite version of Stag-a-Lee. Marsha Ball, we love Marsha Ball. We wish her nothing but the best as she battles some health issues. The right tool for the job. And Sue Foley doing Frankie Lee Sims from her magnificent Pinky's Blues. All for you this afternoon.
1: Okay, we got
0: Time.
1: A bunch of thank yous with more, we hope, coming as we close in on the last 15 minutes of Michael's shift as fundraising here at EMU after 43 years. 15 minutes, folks.
0: Let's go.
1: Call, get those soup mugs. Here we go. We want to thank Peter Bednick. Came in from Ann Arbor, Michigan. He's a renewing donor. Thank you very much.
0: Thanks,
1: he says thanks for everything, including the mention of Snooki Pryor. Yeah, too cool to move came to his mind. Right on. Snooki fan. That's great to know. All right. We also want to thank Daniel Miller. He loves the jazz, blues, and news on WMU. We'll sorely miss Michael Jewett and his great taste in music. Wishing him a very happy retirement. Indeed, that's a renewing donor. Thank you, Daniel.
0: Now, I'm told, about this signing of the mugs.
1: Oh, what?
0: We could pull off the bottom, because the bottom of the mug, you could actually, if you're very careful about it, we'll see what we can do. We could sign the mug and then just be careful not to wash that part.
1: See, yeah.
0: Something to be said.
1: Okay, so
0: we'll
1: that signed mug, folks. $200 only. Okay, we got more thank yous, Michael.
0: People have not seen my writing.
1: Can I mention this person? Yes, I can. Art is called in from Brighton.
0: Thanks,
1: thank
0: Brent.
1: You. Wow. That's a really nice donation. I can't mention the amount, but the way he achieved it relating to Michael's service, let's just say, I think is all right to say,
0: okay,
1: was a really hip and very substantive thing. So thank you so much. And then we also want to thank Mark Zweifler, who's calling from Munich. All right. Thank you, Michael. He's a graduate of Tappan Junior High, where Michael's father was his assistant principal.
0: Mr. Jewett kid.
1: Oh, yeah. You lucky man. On my old piano that I just recently put into retirement, I had an homage to your father. I put left and right on the keyboard just to, so I wouldn't get confused, just like your dad's gym shoes,
0: Famous Chuck Taylor.
1: Okay, we also want to thank Mark and Barb from Ann Arbor who are renewing donors. Thank you so very much. And here's another anonymous donor from Ypsilanti. He says, thank you, Michael. This is a really nice one. Thank you, Michael, for being the cultural and community pillar you have been for over four decades.
0: Thank you, Mike.
1: You are the font of jazz knowledge in Southeast Michigan and beyond. And thank you to Mark for being there today. It was great to hear David Fair with you.
0: Yeah.
1: Thank you very much from Ypsilanti. I know that gentleman, so can't read your name, but thank you for calling. All right. Also from Evanston, Illinois.
0: There we go.
1: Yes, from Illinois, renewing donor. Grew up in Ann Arbor listening to Michael. Live in Chicago and home this week. My heart is full listening to the last hour. Power to the people. And, Michael, please know you impacted generations.
0: Thank you, man.
1: Sending big love and respect, my friend. Thank you for that beautiful comment and that donation. Come on, folks. Come on. It's time to get it on right now. There's 11 or 12 minutes left with Michael's laugh shift. Come on, please. Now is the time.
0: Here's my wish list. I have two wish lists.
1: Yeah.
0: I wish that musical wish list. I wish that Ross on Roland Kirk could have made a Duke Ellington tribute album because he was so good at interpreting Ellington.
1: Mm-hmm.
0: And I always thought that Stevie Ray Vaughan would have made a great, like, set of blues, like Stevie Ray Vaughan plays, you know, the great blues songwriters or whatnot. This is cover versions.
1: Okay.
0: Nothing against, you know, original.
1: Yeah. Yeah.
0: But this is a Stevie Ray Vaughan. Stevie Ray Vaughan does Howlin' Wolf.
1: All right.
0: You wouldn't think that, right?
1: Yeah. Let's
0: Stevie Ray Vaughan does Howlin' Wolf.
1: Yeah.

0: Blues Time, 89.1 WEMU, Buddy Guy with Carlos Santana on a scorching version of the Screamin' Jay Hawkins classic, I Put a Spell on You. And that was Stevie Ray Vaughan's version of the Howlin' Wolf number, Love Me Darlin', from In Step. On Blues Time, my last fundraising Blues Time, yeah, where did the time go? Where does the time go? WEMU.org/donate, 734-487-2229. Mr. B, my guest today, and again, before we get lost in any kind of craziness, I want to thank you so much for everything, for being here today, and also for all of the magnificent work you've done in our community and all the magnificent effort you've put forth for the good of WEMU.
1: Oh, well, Michael, I could never repay you guys for all you've done for all of us musicians in this area. I'm representing all my colleagues with a thank you to you and for everything you've done for us. Words can't really get to the truth of it, but we love you, Michael, and we do have some more thank yous in the last 3 minutes, I believe, that we have to get a donation in during Michael's last official shift fundraising. Come on now. Do it. Do it. Don't wait. Do it. Don't wait. I got some thank yous here. Somebody is calling anonymously from Ann Arbor. Thanks for the blues all these years. A renewing donor. And then another renewing anonymous donor says, I need a mug. Okay, one mug down. Thanks for everything, Michael. Did not indicate whether or not that should be signed. I suppose this person, you know who you are, if you're still listening. If you'd like that signed, call back the station, and they can make that happen for you.
0: Our thanks to Matt Merkel of Chelsea, thanking me for all the great tunes over the years. Go ahead.
1: Yes, and then also we want to thank someone who has called in from Novi, who says, congratulations on your retirement, Michael.
0: Thank you.
1: A big reason EMU is the great station that it is, and it won't be the same without you. Lisa would be celebrating with cake in your honor. So I think
0: team cake versus team pie.
1: Yeah, that's the way it goes.
0: We should enjoy the cake and pie. Our thanks to David of Milford, renewing his support of WEMU.
1: And here's somebody that's called from Carmel, Indiana. I know that town because after my mother passed, my father met a very lovely woman that was raised as a little girl in that town. She took us there to see it one time. So thank you, Mary Miller. And she would love a Jewett-sized mug. So that's okay. Two mugs.
0: I think the mugs are gone.
1: Thank you for all your years of entertaining us, a renewing donor.
0: Immortalized as a fundraising premium. Thank you so much. Thanks to Tricia Smith for renewing her support to WEMU, and also to Tom Brewer of Ann Arbor for renewing his support to WEMU. Westbound 94 at Belleville, we got an incident there. The left lane blocked at this time. If westbound 94 at Belleville on your commute, be aware of that. Doesn't look like too much of a slowdown, but, well, we got, you know, rain moving through the area, wet pavement, whatnot. You might have to deal with that. NPR's All Things Considered, Caroline McGregor with WEMU News on the way as we head into a Friday evening. You can head on down to the Farmers Market, the corner of Detroit and Catherine Street, to hear this man in action along with Pete Sears. You cannot beat that combo. Thank you so much. It's piano bike season, Mr. B, on the mean streets of Ann Arbor, Detroit and Catherine
1: tonight,
0: Street.
1: 6 p.m. Tonight, it's free to all who come.
0: That's it. Again, thank you so much for being a part of what happens here.
1: Thank you for letting me be here with you.
0: All righty.

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1: There's got to be something that we in Congress do, but we can only get something done if the executive branch engages.
2: President Trump and congressional Republicans are managing growing tensions between themselves.
3: For Friday, June 5th, this is All Things Considered from NPR News.
2: I'm Elsa Chang.
3: And I'm Scott Detrow. After widespread layoffs, a lot of tech workers are making big career moves.
4: This time it was a little bit harder in a way because now I had to compete with people who had 5, 6, 7 years of experience.
2: Also, there's mounting evidence suggesting that GLP-1 drugs also help reduce cancer risk.
5: Some of these pathways will lead to weight loss, but other pathways will lead to...

0: Immigration, NPR's Ximena Bustillo reports, is the latest legal setback for efforts to slow down the processing of applications from people already in the U.S.
1: In his opinion, Judge John McConnell Jr. says recent policy changes place the lives of, quote, countless individuals on hold solely by virtue of their countries of birth. About 6 months ago, the administration paused the processing of any immigration application from citizens of the 39 countries with travel restrictions to the U.S. This includes work permit renewals, visas, green cards, and citizenship applications. The administration has justified its policies by saying more vetting needs to be done. Other federal judges have ordered the administration to process the applications for a select group of immigrants who have joined various lawsuits. Ximena Bustillo, NPR News.
0: Palestinian authorities are expressing alarm over the Israeli parliament's decision to give tax breaks to residents of illegal settlements in the occupied West Bank. Noha Musleh has more from Ramallah.
2: The new law gives residents of dozens of settlements tax breaks of several thousand dollars a year. Although it is illegal under international law, Israel is encouraging settlement on occupied Palestinian property. Palestinian Authority official Amir Oude told NPR the move was a step towards illegally annexing the West Bank. Earlier this year, the Israeli government extended controls over the territory and allowed Jewish Israelis to buy West Bank land directly. Attacks by Israeli settlers have also increased in an attempt to drive Palestinian families from the West Bank, according to a report by UN experts this week. For NPR News, I'm Noha Musleh in Ramallah.
0: Today, we are remembering our colleagues, award-winning NPR photojournalist David Gilkey and Afghan interpreter for NPR and photojournalist Zabiullah Tamana. They were targeted and killed in Afghanistan covering the war 10 years ago today. Gilkey covered many stories for NPR, including wars in Iraq and Afghanistan and the devastating 2010 earthquake in Haiti.
3: It's hard, but you can't get caught up in it and become part of it. You still need to maintain your state of mind that you are helping tell this story.
0: David Gilkey and Zabi Tamana are the only NPR journalists to have been killed in the line of duty. From Washington, this is NPR News.
4: 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Other contributors include Lilly Endowment, a private foundation supporting NPR's coverage of religion and spirituality, and Jarl and Pamela Mohn, focusing on civil liberties, foster youth, public radio, and the arts.
5: It's 4:04 with WEMU News. I'm Caroline McGregor. Washtenaw County needs to ensure it has the workforce that keeps up with the ongoing changes to the economy. That was one of the messages brought forth this week at a panel discussion sponsored by the Washtenaw Economic Club. WEMU's Kevin Mershart has more.
6: Taking place at Washtenaw Community College, there was a lot of talk about providing educational opportunities aligned with industries experiencing job growth. One place is the gig economy, which is tied to data centers. An official groundbreaking for the Saline Township facility was held on Monday. Ann Arbor Spark COO Phil Santer says the center should be looked upon as an opportunity.
7: It was interesting in hearing from the governor and her comments on Monday with that celebration event, indicating here's a chance to be able to do data centers right, be able to learn some lessons from other communities that have hosted these types of assets, and how can we do the things in the right way.
6: Santer says he's excited to see how it can be converted from the public investment standpoint into environmental protection and investment in the workforce. I'm Kevin Mershart.
5: Thousands of trade union members from across the country and abroad will visit Ann Arbor this summer for advanced training in skilled trades. The training takes place at Washtenaw Community College and attracts instructors from across the U.S., Canada, Ireland, and Australia. Anthony Esposito is Technical Director of UA Programs at WCC. He says training in skilled trades is in high demand.
8: They're training the instructors to take that information and that knowledge and that technology back to their local training facilities and training centers to teach the upcoming apprentices in the trade, as well as the journeymen that are actually in the trade at their local training centers.
5: The summer training programs are expected to generate more than $20 million for the area in money spent on hotel rooms, local businesses, restaurants, and attractions. Tonight's weather forecast is calling for showers and thunderstorms. A slight chance of showers overnight, lows around 65. Right now we have fair skies and 82 degrees at the studios of 89.1 WEMU. The time is 6.

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0: Good afternoon. 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I'm your host of All Things Considered, Caroline MacGregor. And we are here for more of our June fundraiser. And with me today is Molly Motherwell. She's our general manager. And John Bomarito, host of The Song Break. Thanks for joining me today.
2: You bet.
3: Thanks for having us.
0: So we want you as our listeners to be active participants in democracy. 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
3: I've got quickly one more thank you from 89.1 Jazz with Michael Jewett or Blues Time. Looks like my John has one too, but I'd like to thank Gerhard Coleman from Brookfield, Wisconsin, who
0: thanks,
3: says
0: Gerhard.
3: Thanks for the wonderful education you've given so many. A famous jazz DJ, son of Milwaukee, always said, "Keep swinging as if your life depends on it. Mine does." Thanks, Mr. Jewett. What a nice tribute. Thank you so much.
2: That is very nice. And Jen Ulrich called at the end of the program from Ypsilanti as well. And she said, "I'll miss Michael putting his spell out over the airwaves." And we will as well. Jan, thank you for calling 734-487-2229. I will not be answering phones for the next couple of hours, but I'll return to that duty tomorrow when we're back doing this again. So thank you.
3: Yes. Well, we certainly sent Michael out with a bang on his last official fundraiser show. He still has a few more weeks on the air with us, as does David Fair. And Michael will be on the air with us this weekend with Wendy Wright and then with Jessica Webster. But, yes, certainly the end of an era. But WEMU will go on. We will always go on. We might sound a little different for a while, but we promise you, you will have the same quality you always expect. And Caroline, you were right on the money when you said this is critical to our democracy. We see what is happening to journalism and journalists across mm-hmm. the country, especially with the Scott Poley thing that just went on with 60 Minutes. There's corporate bias, there's government bias creeping in, and it's not a good thing for journalism. It's certainly not a good thing for democracy. And I think despite the federal cuts, which were supposed to make us crumble, we have seen that public media has remained strong. We've remained resilient, and we've remained determined to continue independent, fact-free journalism. And we do that with your support. 734-487-2229 or WEMU.org.
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2: One of my favorite things about WEMU is how we kind of combine the stories of humans in our community with music from the humans in our community. We give you a taste of both, like what is happening with my neighbors and which neighbors of mine are playing music at my favorite venues. And we make sure that you are informed about what is happening in both of those areas. And actually something somewhat tangential that I just learned before I came on the air, we give you information about what's happening on the roadways. I saw that on Monday, June 8th, from 10 p.m. to 5 a.m., US 23 will be closed at Plymouth Road all three nights, 8, 9, and 10. So something you might want to be aware of.
0: And speaking of roads, just quickly, we do have a crash currently on westbound I-94 at Belleville Road. It's blocking the left shoulder and the left lane, just in case you're on the roads commuting right now.
2: Yes, we always try and keep an eye on those and make sure that you're ready for what might be ahead. So that's not happening until Monday, but now you know about it now. So if you're planning on going out Monday night, Tuesday night, or Wednesday night, those paths through US 23's Plymouth Road area will be closed.
3: Doesn't matter how often we tell you or the MDOT tells you, someone's going to be surprised.
2: Still a surprise, yeah, every time. I forgot.
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4: It's All Things Considered from NPR News. I'm Scott Detrow in Washington.
5: And I'm Elsa Chang in Culver City, California. Well, after delays, infighting, and more delays, the Senate voted early this morning to fund ICE and Border Patrol until the end of President Trump's term. This could have been easy for Republicans, but it turned into a protracted fight between Senate Republicans and the president. Congressional reporter Sam Greenglass and White House correspondent Franco Ordonez have been reporting on how things got so complicated. Hello to both of you.
6: Hello, Elsa.
7: Hey, Elsa.
5: Hey. Okay, so this immigration bill passed, even though there were some Republicans threatening that they would not vote for it because they had separate concerns about one of President Trump's personal priorities, this separate fund that would compensate people claiming that they were victimized by the government, right? So Sam, can you just talk about what does all of this infighting say about Republicans right now? What do you think?
7: So there's always been this small camp of Republicans willing to criticize the president. What I think this blow up did is reveal maybe more widespread frustrations below the surface. Mm. And it also tested how far those frustrated members are actually willing to go to push back. These tensions were already simmering as Trump started endorsing primary opponents to incumbent members of his own party this spring. But the thought of taxpayers possibly compensating January 6 rioters may have been a breaking point for a broader swath of lawmakers who lived through that day. Retiring Republican Senator Tom Tillis of North Carolina also said the fund was a political liability.
8: You're exposing every one of our members who are in cycle to having to deal with this between today and Election Day, and that makes no sense for something that the DOJ says are not moving forward with.
7: And so we saw a new group of detractors emerge, like Dan Sullivan of Alaska and John Husted of Ohio. What did they have in common? They're among the most vulnerable Republicans this fall. So not only did this anti-weaponization fund almost jeopardize a top priority of Trump in terms of immigration funding, it could also endanger Republicans' ability to hold on to control of Congress.
5: So if Trump knew that this was going to be a problem, even for his own party, why do it?
6: Well, I mean, as we've seen and as we've reported, Trump's focus has been on other things, not on the legislation necessary, but on the retribution. I mean, he's never really been a consensus builder. Even in his first campaign, he went after Republicans almost as much as he did Democrats. But for this to happen now, before the midterms, I do think is revealing, and it just demonstrates how Congress is not a priority for Trump.
5: Huh. Well, speaking of the midterms, we have heard over and over again that Republicans need Trump to focus on the economy, right? So, Franco, what do you think? Has President Trump been doing that?
6: Well, I mean, he says he is, and his aides say he is, and they cite his tax policies, his trade work, his drug pricing efforts. But he's also been traveling a bit, and there's also been so much attention on Iran, and also these legacy items like the White House ballroom, fixing the reflecting pool. I mean, really, he's been more interested in building things, kind of a physical legacy rather than a policy legacy. And I would say Americans have noticed. I mean, polls show people are souring on the president. president's handling of the economy, including some Republicans. And it's really not hard to see why. I mean, because gas prices continue to rise to now more than $4 a gallon. Stuff's expensive.
7: And that is frustrating to some Republicans in Congress. Senator Bill Cassidy of Louisiana, he went on the floor this week and chastised Trump for not spending his energy trying to do things like lower the cost of health care.
9: Mr. President Trump, get it.
5: Okay, so it's clear that some congressional Republicans are pretty frustrated, but is this a sign of something more? Like, do you think this could be the beginning of a lame duck period for President Trump?
6: Maybe, but I think it's a little early to say that. I would actually, though, say that I think Trump looks at Congress as kind of existing in this perpetual lame duck period. I mean, he's often criticizing Congress for moving too slow, for not being loyal enough, or failing to pass his priorities. I mean, really much of his second term has been about expanding his executive power so that he could bypass Congress.
7: Yeah, and Congress has relinquished a lot of that power willingly, though Trump still does technically need Congress. Just next week, the Foreign Intelligence Surveillance Act, or FISA, is expiring, and it is up to Congress to reauthorize it, something that Trump wants.
5: Right, so Trump still needs Congress, but Franco, does it seem like President Trump is hearing some of this pushback from some congressional Republicans, like actually acknowledging what they're saying?
6: I mean, to a degree. I mean, one example, take the resistance to Trump's pick to lead national intelligence. Republicans have raised concerns that Bill Pulte has no intelligence experience and is known more as a Trump attack dog. Trump was actually asked about that pushback, and he said that Pulte was not going to be a permanent choice. That said, you know, there's really nothing stopping Trump from keeping Pulte in that acting role indefinitely. I mean, he did that a lot in his first administration. So, yes, he's paying attention, and yes, he's responding when he's forced to. But I'll just add, it is a rare occurrence and also limited in scope.
5: Okay. But then I guess my question is, are these tensions just another example of, you know, a momentary conflict within the party that eventually resolves when Republicans remember, oh, yeah, Trump is really, really popular with the party's base?
7: Yeah, I do wonder, though, as members turn from this primary season to the November election, will more of them reevaluate whether loyalty to the president continues to be worth it? Though there was so much talk from Republicans about reining in this anti-weaponization fund, and a significant number did support amendments to do that. But when those amendments failed and push came to shove, they signed off on the immigration funding legislation anyway, and Trump got what he wanted.
6: You know, it's pretty common for lawmakers to reevaluate their loyalty before the general election. But I mean, like so many times before, Trump has been counted out only to emerge as influential as ever. I mean, he was written off after the 2020 election and after the January 6th riots. I mean, frankly, a lot could change in the next few months, especially if the war ends and gas prices go down. I mean, Trump could be looking at a much better political situation if the economy improves, and so would his influence.
5: That is NPR White House correspondent Franco Ordonez and NPR congressional reporter Sam Greenglass. Thank you to both of you.
6: Thank you.
7: You're welcome.
10: The tech industry and its workforce have faced wave after wave of layoffs in the past few years, and perhaps no place is feeling the pain more than Seattle. According to data from the U.S. Census Bureau, before the post-pandemic layoffs started in 2022, 15% of Seattle's labor force worked in tech, a higher share than any other major U.S. city. From member station KUOW, Monica Dickelsberg spoke with workers driven out of tech and into unexpected places.
11: When Brett Burden went from working in his family's pack and ship store to handling crisis communication for Microsoft,
12: it felt awesome. It felt like I had finally gotten like a real big boy job that paid a lot more and felt real and big and important.
11: Then the pandemic happened. Burden was part of Microsoft's contractor army, legions of workers hired by third parties that are often the first to go in a layoff. He spent a year looking for a new gig before landing another contractor role for Microsoft. But in 2023, Microsoft, Amazon, and other tech companies laid off more than 200,000 workers, claiming they needed to correct for overhiring during the pandemic. That included Burden.
12: This time it was a little bit harder in a way because now I had to compete with people who had 5, 6, 7 years of experience, people who had computer science degrees. I'd never graduated college. I was pretty low on the totem pole.
11: The layoffs continued in the years that followed as tech companies looked to free up billions in capital to build data centers. Burden decided it was time for a hard pivot.
12: Yeah, so this is the Chicago shop. This is going to be the all the apprentices working on building ductwork. You got all the tools, forklifts. In the back, there's welding and stuff.
11: He started training to become an HVAC technician. It's a field in high demand thanks to the data center boom. He says he chose it in part because it feels like a safer bet than tech.
12: I'd like to see a drone go through a ceiling and fix an air handler or work with the really minute details while computing pressure charges and electrical flow while we're 10 feet up in the air. There's no way they can automate that.
11: So is learn a trade the new learn to code? Some seem to think so. Enrollment in two-year vocational programs has increased almost 20% since 2020. Meanwhile, overall undergraduate computer science enrollment is declining. Burden says he loves working with his hands, and he makes more money than he did in tech. But for others, this rapidly changing labor market can mean falling off the career ladder. Daniel DiPaolo has been through multiple layoffs, despite 20 years of experience as a software engineer. The one that hurt the most was Sports Illustrated, where he said he got good benefits and pay as a developer.
13: I was like, wow, this is great, and maybe I could support a family, maybe have a second kid, and live some sort of ideal American dream or something like that.
11: But after that layoff, and then another, and then a high-stress job he ended up quitting, DiPaolo left tech. Today, he's driving a shuttle bus for Microsoft. His passengers are the type of people DiPaolo once called peers.
13: I sometimes have a conversation, and they're usually kind of surprised when I tell them that I'm a software engineer.
11: He's considered trying to get back into tech, but he's worried artificial intelligence will make coding obsolete. Whether that's already starting to happen remains an open question.
14: AI is certainly part of the story.
11: Lisa Simon is chief economist at Revelio Labs, a workforce intelligence firm that crunches the numbers on the labor market.
14: I do think any AI impacts we're seeing in tech so far are anticipatory effects.
11: She says there's not strong evidence companies are replacing workers with AI, but they're betting they will be able to, or at least make their current workers more productive. That means more layoffs and a slowdown in hiring.
14: Even though we're not fully really seeing these like increases in productivity just yet.
11: Simon says it's difficult to measure just how much work is being handed over to AI, but the possibility is impacting the decisions that tech companies and workers are making today. For NPR News, I'm Monica Nicholsberg in Seattle.
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2: Welcome back to All Things Considered here at WEMU. I'm Caroline McGregor, your host, and this is our June fundraiser, end of fiscal year fundraiser, an important one, and we are here again to ask you, our listeners, to continue to show your support for the programs that we produce here at WEMU. 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Got that backwards, John. John Bomarito.
3: You got something.
4: Son of song break. I see it now.
3: That's a 7 p.m. show. That's a 7 p.m. show.
2: We've been discussing all sorts of things here, so we're a bit distracted.
4: Or it could be a movie. Son of song break.
2: Son of song break.
3: Is it a horror movie?
4: Bursting out. I don't know. That's a creative license.
2: But is it true?
4: I just really like that analogy.
3: It's the newest t-shirt idea, though. That's good.
4: That's right. We've always got to, remain fresh and creative.
2: And we do. And with that in mind, listener support is vital to the programming here at WEMU and will never stop being vital. So this is a way for you to have a stake in what we do here here at WEMU and say that you care. This is a way I care about these programs and want to continue to hear them. So the number to call is 734-487-2229, or you can go online, WEMU.org/donate. And we also have quite a few gifts, don't we, John?
3: We do. And just a sidebar about the phone number. Previously, before this hour, two other people were answering phones, and those two people are sitting here in the studio. So if you happen to get the phone ringing and it's ringing and nobody's picking up, just call back, because there are only a couple of people that are answering the phones right now. 734-487-2229. We do have a bevy of CDs to pick from right now. Mm-hmm. Right now, there are four different titles. Christian McBride's latest. He's in town tonight, actually, in Detroit. It's without further ado. Yeah, that's it. It's a guest-filled CD full of vocalists like Stings, Cecile McLaurin, Lavant,
2: Diane.
3: That's great. Another one that's full of guests is the latest tribute to Clifton Chenier, the King of Zydeco.
4: That is a great CD.
3: Rolling Stones, Taj Mahal, just to name a couple of the artists. A brand new release from the archives from Oscar Peterson, live at Keyboards Baker's Lounge, is one of your choices.
4: Baker's Keyboard Lounge,
3: and of course the blues CD that we were on.
2: Molly's correcting all of us.
4: You have to run a 401k to get there.
3: Yeah, thanks.
2: Sure, you do.
3: And Slideways, the new CD from Little Ed and the Blues Imperials, $85 gift. 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
4: Right.
3: So, 734-487-2229 or WEMU.org/donate.
4: And, the gifts are great. 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We don't have any requirements other than give what you are able to give based on the value to you, based on your own budget. Of course, we have levels for these gifts, but the amount of the gift is up to you. It's not how much you give, it's that you choose to give.
2: Right.
4: Because the more people we have giving, the better we're going to be. 734-487-2229 or WEMU.org. And as you said earlier, Caroline, most of you who listen have the ability to give something, but there are some who simply don't. 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
3: Yeah, I said that yesterday when Olivia Van Gore was my guest. 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
2: With WEMU News, I'm Caroline McGregor. Nearly 6,000 trade union members are set to converge on Ann Arbor this summer for advanced training at Washtenaw Community College. Instructors from across the U.S., Canada, Ireland, and Australia will receive advanced training in programs that include cement masons, roofers, ironworkers, electrical workers, and plumbers, among others. Anthony Esposito is Technical Director of UA Programs at WCC. He says the event is a huge boost for the economy with hotel bookings, restaurants, and entertainment.
6: I know that we've got many calls and many thanks from the community itself. Many businesses thank you because they prepare for it. They know when they're going to be in town. They know what weeks, who's going to be where.
2: A 2025 Destination Ann Arbor report established that three major union training programs alone generated about $23 million in regional economic impact. Longtime Washtenaw County Administrator Gregory Dill has announced he will retire after his current contract ends in July. He's been in his position for about 10 years and has worked for the county for 24. Dill says he will spend his remaining weeks on the job, ensuring the transfer of responsibilities and making sure they're as seamless as possible.
7: We have five countywide officials, two areas of the courts that are separate branches of government, that have created a relationship that I wanted to make sure that was intact.
2: Dill sits on 11 board and commissions and says many will have a quorum problems if he isn't replaced. He chairs the Emergency Communications Committee, which will soon lose its executive director. Dill says that committee is an important point as they work on improving dispatch procedures. Michigan Senate leadership put its plan on the table this week to change how the state's three biggest university boards are picked. Rather than voters deciding, the Senate measure would have the governor appoint new members as old terms expire. Republican House floor leader Brian Postuma says that's a middle ground for the boards to move away from elections.
8: Our state is used to the people voting on these in general. And so the voice of the people, the legislative body, should be represented in some way, shape, or form. So I think that is important that we keep that in there, too.
2: Getting any plan through requires voters to pass a constitutional amendment, which would need supermajorities in the House and Senate to get on the ballot. Opponents believe elections are the best way to hold those boards accountable. Tonight's weather forecast is calling for showers and thunderstorms. A slight chance of showers in the early morning hours of Saturday. Lows around 65 degrees. Sunshine Saturday with a high near 85. Sunday sunny and 86. Right now we have 82 degrees and fair skies at the studios of 89.1 WEMU. It's 4:35.
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10: It's All Things Considered from NPR News. I'm Scott Detrow in Washington.
11: And I'm Ilse Chang in Culver City, California. President Trump's rebranding of the John F. Kennedy Center for the Performing Arts is not going as planned. Yesterday, staff at the Kennedy Center were told to remove Trump's name from the premises. Joining us now to talk about all this is NPR's Elizabeth Blair. Hi, Elizabeth.
12: Hello.
11: Hello. Okay, I know a lot of people in D.C. found it kind of strange in the first place to see President Trump's name added to the facade of the Kennedy Center last year. Explain why they are going to remove his name now.
12: The Kennedy Center was established by an act of Congress, and only Congress can authorize a change like that. This was part of a lawsuit by one of the center's ex officio board members, Representative Joyce Beatty. She said she was also denied an opportunity to vote on the name change, and a federal judge agreed with her. Judge Christopher Cooper said in his ruling that it was crystal clear the Kennedy Center was intended to be a living memorial to its namesake.
11: Okay, so has the president's name actually come off yet?
12: Not yet. The Kennedy Center's general counsel sent a memo to staff yesterday saying they have until June 12th to remove Trump's name from any signage. So that includes the building, the logo, programs, email signatures. You know, ever since Trump took over the Kennedy Center a month into his second term, it has not been business as usual there.
11: Yeah.
12: Major artists have canceled and ticket sales have plummeted.
11: Totally. I mean, at the same time, there's been like this pretty steady drumbeat to keep the Kennedy Center name, right? And to make sure it continues its mission as the National Cultural Center.
12: There have been a lot of protests. At one point, Trump said he would end, quote, woke programming. You had Joan Baez, Jane Fonda, Maggie Rogers, and others chose the Kennedy Center as the place to stage a recent free speech rally. Artists from across the country, really across the globe, have performed at the Kennedy Center for decades. Mm-hmm. After Trump became board chair, lots of longtime staff were either fired or resigned, and those workers had deep relationships throughout the performing arts. So the ripple effects were significant.
11: Indeed. Okay, so the Kennedy Center is complying for now with a federal judge's ruling about removing Trump's name. But let me ask you, the president had said that the center would close for 2 years for renovations, right? So what did this judge say about that plan?
12: He didn't take issue with the need for renovations. He questioned the decision to close, but he didn't block it altogether. The judge said the plans for the work and the scope of the shutdown were, quote, murky. The memo to Kennedy staff this week said the center is considering its options and will provide further guidance shortly.
11: So what is next for the Kennedy Center? Like, do you think taking Trump's name off the building will change anything else?
12: It's really too soon to tell. Many of the big name artists who canceled found other places in Washington to perform. Audiences have also found other places to see shows. I talked to Mallory Miller, who used to work in the Kennedy Center's dance department. She co-founded Hands Off the Arts, a group that has been protesting outside the Kennedy Center every Friday evening since Trump's name was added to the building. She said artists will come back if they feel safe performing there.
13: When Donald Trump decided to say that he was going to go after the woke programming, that inadvertently sent like a threat to a lot of different communities, and a lot of them are represented in the artists that came to the Kennedy Center.
12: And really a big criticism of Trump's takeover has been that people he put in place in leadership did not have arts experience, and that also really hurt the center.
11: That is NPR's Elizabeth Blair. Thank you so much, Elizabeth.
12: Thank you.
10: 1 week from today, the U.S. will be playing its first game in the FIFA World Cup, the long-awaited tournament that kicks off here in North America. Now, the U.S. is a long shot to win the whole thing, but that has not kept the team from aspirations of their own. Their final preparations are underway now. NPR sports correspondent Becky Sullivan is with them in Chicago. Hey, Becky.
14: Hey, Scott.
10: They're looking good. What's going on there?
14: You know, I think they do are, they're starting to show some promise right here at the right time. They had this friendly game, sort of international semi-competitive match last Sunday versus Senegal. Senegal's a very good team. And the U.S. won 3-2. Their attack especially was excellent. They had the three goals, obviously, but a bunch more chances. The score definitely could have been higher. On the flip side, they had a couple defensive mistakes that led to goals on the other side, but it was really a promising showing. And so they have one more tune-up game tomorrow that is a friendly against Germany here in Chicago at the historic Soldier Field.
10: Which is making news on other fronts today, but we'll talk about that later. Let's look again tomorrow. Give us a preview of that matchup and what you think it'll teach us about the U.S. team.
14: Yeah, I mean, you know, it's going to be hard to take away too much. I think both teams, you know, obviously are going to try to avoid injuries. Nobody's going to try that hard to win. But Germany's a really good team. USA coach Mauricio Pochettino has been consistent the whole time he's been the coach of this team for the last year and a half that he feels like iron sharpens iron. If you want to be elite, you have to play elite teams. And so that's what the goal is here. Germany is currently ranked number 10 in the world. The U.S. Isn't as good as them. Just overall, I think the U.S. could definitely see a loss, but I think last week's result is already plenty enough for optimism, and hopefully the first half tomorrow will show USA fans some more.
10: How are the players feeling about the tournament, especially given the fact that they're the home team?
14: I mean, they're stoked. I think for a while it was hard to know if it was like really feeling real for them yet. They were all not too sure. I think it is finally set in. They've spent the last week and change sort of finally getting down to this like dedicated training. And so I think for a lot of the guys, it's like finally starting to hit them. This is the biggest summer of their lives so far. The World Cup is right around the corner. And maybe no player is having a bigger summer, actually, than midfielder Brendan Aaronson, who just got married 1 week ago today. Here he is talking about it this week.
15: You know, having our wedding day during the whole World Cup. But, yeah, I mean, like I said, you know, it's something that stressful in moments because, you know, we plan it 2.5 years earlier, but it's impossible to plan things as a footballer. But that's the way life is. And yeah, just really grateful that I was able to do that.
10: Wait a second. Like, we have known when the World Cup is for years. Yes. What was he doing?
14: You know, I think that was everyone's first thought when it came out that he had left camp to go get married and then flew right back. But as he says, he scheduled it 2 years ago. I guess back then, last weekend was supposed to be off and like camp was supposed to start for the first time on Monday. For a few reasons that ended up changing. And Coach Pochettino said today, told reporters, obviously there was no question he was going to let Aaronson go off to get married. He said the human being always comes first. So anyway, yeah. Aaronson is back with the team now training and hopefully we'll see him tomorrow.
10: Other than wedding planning questions, what to you is the biggest question mark left for this U.S. team?
14: I mean, I think the biggest question is defense, kind of as I alluded to earlier, biggest weakness for the team, I think, in their games this spring, because good teams like Senegal, like Germany, et cetera, you know, who they have aspirations of beating when it comes to the World Cup, they are skilled enough to convert when they get even the tiniest little opportunity, a little glimmer of a mistake. And so I think for the U.S., key to their defense is the young star, Chris Richards. He hurt his ankle in a game a few weeks ago for his club, Crystal Palace. He's not going to be available for the game tomorrow, but everybody is still hoping that he'll be ready in time for Friday's opener against Paraguay next week. So we'll have to see.
10: That is NPR's Becky Sullivan in Chicago. Becky, we will be talking to you a lot about the World Cup over the next few weeks.
14: Sure will.
10: Thanks.
14: Thank you. Take care.

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1: In 2025, Balcore Records released the album A Tribute to the King of Zydeco in honor of the centennial of the birth of the king himself, Clifton Chenier. 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Yes, the Rolling Stones singing in French. 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
2: Well, that was lively. Welcome back to All Things Considered. And I'm Caroline McGregor, your host. I'm here with Molly Motherwell. She's our general manager, and John Bomarito. He is the host of The Song Break. And thank you to both of you for joining us here.
3: Son of Song Break, by the way.
2: That's what we decided last week.
3: No, we're just joking.
2: That music was inspiring.
3: Well, they could own that CD for an $85 gift. We're doing a lot of celebrating around here anyway. If you haven't noticed, there's been a lot of activity in the WEMU world. First of all, we moved into a beautiful new building, and we're celebrating that by doing our, you know, kind of finishing up the fundraisers in this fiscal year in this second fundraiser we've done here. Or is it the third? I'm losing
4: track.
3: It's
4: the third.
3: Then we've got, obviously, celebrating the departures of our co-workers.
4: We're not celebrating.
3: Well,
4: we're
3: going
4: honoring.
3: We're going to celebrate it.
4: Yay,
3: at Top of the
4: Park. They're gone!
3: No, don't say that. Top of the Park celebration, which is an option that they could choose from at WEMU.org. Let me finish my thought. $250 gift can get you
4: Woo-hoo!
3: To our Top of the Park party. Yay!
4: They're gone. Here.
3: Thanks. My train of thought is going to continue.
2: John,
3: I'm not done. We are the number one jazz station in the U.S. by market share. That is a really cool thing. We're going to celebrate 50 years of being
2: a
3: primarily jazz station next year. We also, for the fourth year in a row, took home the honors of the Michigan Association of Broadcasters Station of the Year, Public Radio Group 1. I don't know. These are all cool things.
2: These are
3: all wonderful things that we're celebrating. And if you want
2: John's
3: to say...
2: John's trying to keep a straight face right now.
3: I'm not.
2: Or he is keeping a straight face.
3: I like a smile.
2: I'm trying to keep...
3: Yeah, go ahead.
4: Well, there's a common denominator, and that's our audience.
3: Thank you.
4: Those of you who are listening, you make everything possible. 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
2: None of us like zeros.
4: I really don't like them.
3: Not even Coke zeros.
2: And we're strong and independent as we... continue to navigate this new stage of making it on our own, basically. 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
4: Yeah.
2: 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And we also have a nice list of all the gifts that are available. And we do have a community champion gift available. This is for a $1,200 donation. And it includes an invitation for two to the State of the Station event. That's in next year. But also, of course, to the Top of the Park VIP party coming up in July. And John, that's a big event,
3: isn't
2: it? Sorry,
3: June.
2: Sorry, I'm all mixed up with my months here. It's spring. Don't glare at me.
3: I'm just looking at you. There's a glare in my glasses.
2: Well, mine aren't working well either.
3: There's a glare on your glasses.
2: And free shuttle service and preferred seating to the 2026 Detroit Jazz Festival. So just to verify, the Top of the Park VIP party is in June.
4: June 27th.
3: Very soon, quite honestly.
4: You can finish your thought now, John.
3: I'm hungry. No, that's not it. No, I'm not, actually. It's going to be fun because we're going to have this tent. As if you've been to Top of the Park, you've seen that there are people celebrating in the tent. You wonder, how come I didn't get invited to the party? Well, you could actually get invited to the party by making a gift, either the community champion gift that Caroline was just talking about, which includes the Detroit Jazz Festival. Part of that is a really cool part as well. But the $250 separate gift that you could make instead of, if you don't want all of the goodies that she just went
2: divided
3: about,
2: up, right?
3: Yeah, you could say, I just want to attend the party. I just want to go to Top of the Park and say goodbye to Michael and David. And, well, you could for a $250 gift. WEMU.org/donate is one place. Or give a call to our front office, 734-487-2229. Somebody there can take your information, and we'd love to see you out at the party and say hello to you.
4: And space is limited at that event. So after Sunday, after Sunday's fundraising day, those admissions to that party will no longer be available because there is a space limit in there. We can't accommodate more than a certain number. So if you're really on the fence about it, I wouldn't stay there too long. We're not going to be able to offer these for the $250 gift after Sunday evening.
3: Don't invite the fire marshal and we'll be okay.
4: Once we had the fire marshal at our art fair stage, the ground was covered with wood chips, and just as he arrived, we set him on fire.
3: Oh,
2: so, how did that happen? I didn't hear this.
4: They were under. Jeez. We had a van where we were doing the sound mixing. We had a van where the sound was being mixed, and they had it running, of course, and it just the catalytic converter sparked and set the wood chips on fire. So we turned the guy around and with his back to that while they beat it out with a shovel. And
3: nothing to see here. Nothing to see here.
4: Let me engage you just a little while longer here, Mr. Fire Inspector.
3: What is that smell? That smells good. Smells like campfire. Yeah. I love the smell of campfire.
4: Well, you know, it was after one of the big ice storms we get here occasionally, and the city took all the fallen trees and created these mountains of wood chips, and they had covered this whole lot with them, and we learned early on, don't park a running van over wood chips. So that was
3: your lesson for today.
4: So we have a history with the fire inspector, so I'd just as soon not overpack this
2: infamy
4: tent.
2: Infamy follows WEMU.
4: 734-487-2229, WEMU.org. We promise not to set you on fire or overpack the tent. So don't worry about that. We've grown much more responsible since those days.
2: Are you sure?
3: WEMU actually got there most nights at Top of the Park, too. So if you can't make it to that and you want to say hello, we will be out there in some way, shape, or form. We'd love to see you.
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5: If you have ever watched a kid who's missing their front teeth try to eat an apple, you know how important teeth are from a biological standpoint. Well, a new study looks at the outermost layer of teeth, and as NPR's Nate Rott reports, what it found could apply far beyond the kitchen table.
6: One of the scientists you're about to hear describes teeth as the intermediary between the eater and the eaten. And their new study focuses on the part of teeth that we're all familiar with, enamel.
7: Enamel is the hard outer covering of your teeth.
6: Mackie O'Hara is an evolutionary biologist at Ball State University in Indiana.
7: It's the white part of your teeth that you see every day.
6: And it's the hardest material in the human body, for good reason. Unlike bones or the mushier inside of teeth, which are made of living tissue that can regrow or repair itself, enamel cannot.
8: And what that means is that it has to last for a whole lifetime.
6: Pupa Gilbert is a professor of physics at the University of Wisconsin-Madison. She co-authored the new study published in the journal Nature with O'Hara and others.
8: This means that it had to evolve to actually have mechanical characteristics that are especially durable.
6: To prevent fracturing. Scientists have known at the macro scale, what we can see with the naked eye. Enamel can be thicker in primates that eat hard foods like seeds or nuts.
8: Then you go down to the micro scale and you see that there are all these bundles of nanocrystals that crisscross one another like in plywood.
6: giving the enamel even more toughness. But what Gilbert wanted to know was whether enamel is evolving at the nanoscale, even smaller. So she developed a method using electron microscopy and other tools to look.
8: What you see is that there are very parallel crystals that are parallel like stray hair in a ponytail, if you wish, or fiber optics in a bundle.
6: But she noticed that some of these crystalline hair strands weren't exactly parallel. They were slightly askew or misoriented in a way that would prevent cracks from spreading. So with O'Hara and others, they compared the degree of misorientation they were seeing between teeth of different primates. At one extreme, O'Hara says, they looked at the enamel of a West African monkey called mongabees, which eat an extremely hard nut.
7: They're essentially the candy gobstoppers that are like the size of a bowling ball and as hard.
6: And they found the most misorientation of any sample they looked at. On the other extreme, they looked at chimpanzees.
7: Chimpanzees really do not eat hard foods. They show the least misorientation.
6: Suggesting that even at the nanoscale, teeth are evolving to adapt to different diets. O'Hara and Gilbert were curious if they could see that evolution in human teeth, too. So they looked at samples of early humans dating back nearly 18 million years ago from three different species of hominins. One that anthropologists know ate tough, sinewy meat at that time, one that didn't, and one that ate a mixture. And Gilbert says they found
8: that meat eating correlates beautifully to an increase in misorientation, which was significant.
6: In other words, enamel got tougher to correspond with our changing diet. With more ancient teeth samples, Gilbert says, this method may even help anthropologists determine when humans started cooking food. But more immediately, she says, this finding, that misorientation of nanocrystals can help resistance to fracturing, is worth exploring as a toughening mechanism for materials in other areas.
8: From the space industry, the sports industry, the car manufacturing, just you name it.
6: All from a close-up look at some pearly whites. Nate Rott, NPR News.
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2: And welcome back. 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
4: Oh, what a segue.
3: Oh, my goodness. There's a new hat. What does the hat say, Molly?
2: Hey, tell us about the hat.
3: Doesn't it say something really cool?
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4: That is our message for the year. 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I'd also like to thank Frederick from Onsted, who just made his gift online, and he says, "Happy retirement, Michael. Thanks for your service to the public." Thank you, Michael. Thank you, David Fair, both retiring at the end of this month.
3: Very much appreciate the gifts that are coming in online. And again, you can also call 734-487-2229. If you do that, we would love to thank you on the air. Say your name, say your message. If it's something for Michael and David, that's great. If it's something just related to the fact that you appreciate Caroline's delivery of the news and how she researches her stories well and presents a really nice, you did a really nice story this week.
2: Even though I got the months wrong, right?
3: Well, yeah, that's okay. You did a really nice story this week.
4: Spring and summer. Thank you. The one from the Black Film Festival was an excellent piece.
2: Well, thank you. I found, you know, I have to say, talking to those, you know, the privilege of speaking with those two directors, it was fascinating listening to the stories, the jail incarceration, and just, you know, how the narrative can change through listening.
3: The festival starts today, right?
2: Yes, it does.
3: 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And you can also there go to our Donate Now page and make your
4: gift. That's right. That's
2: a worthwhile thing to see. Yeah, there's some very, very good films lined up there. And, of course, you'll hear about those right here on WEMU.
4: Again, well, when I can't tell the difference between an NPR piece and a WEMU piece, I know it's done well. And that, for probably the first 4 minutes.
3: Hey. High five.
4: First four Lovely. Minutes, I thought it was from the network. So there you go.
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11: Read the New York Times, like, someone gossiping about Amy and I's, like, marriage is, like, that's painful.
12: Maine Democrat Graham Plattner is facing increased scrutiny after a new report on how he treated past girlfriends.
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5: And I'm Elsa Chang. More than 200 Filipino professional mariners have been deported from the U.S. since President Trump returned to office.
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12: Those stories and a whole lot more coming up after this newscast.
15: Live from NPR News in Washington, I'm Ryland Barton. It was an ugly day on Wall Street today as AI stocks fell sharply amid fears the Federal Reserve may eventually have to raise interest rates in order to fight inflation. And it ended up being the U.S. stock market's worst day since October, NPR's Rafael Nam reports.
16: You would think that when the U.S. government reports the economy added about 170,000 jobs, as it happened this morning, people would cheer. But for investors, the problem is that a strong jobs report means the Fed could now turn its full attention to controlling surging inflation. Traditionally, policymakers have been more willing to raise interest rates when they believe the labor market is robust. Among the big decliners were AI stocks. They've been doing really well, so investors used the chance to cash in some profits. As a result, the tech-heavy Nasdaq was particularly hit, plunging more than

0: and Border Patrol into the end of President Trump's term. This could have been easy for Republicans, but it turned into a protracted fight after some Senate Republicans balked at Trump's fund for what he calls those persecuted by what he calls a weaponized government. NPR's Sam Greenglass explains.
1: There's always been this small camp of Republicans willing to criticize the president. What I think this blow up did is reveal maybe more widespread frustrations below the surface. Mm. And it also tested how far those frustrated members are actually willing to go to push back. These tensions were already simmering as Trump started endorsing primary opponents to incumbent members of his own party this spring. But the thought of taxpayers possibly compensating January 6 rioters may have been a breaking point for a broader swath of lawmakers who lived through that day.
0: NPR's Sam Greenglass reporting. A series of recent studies suggest GLP-1 diabetes and obesity drugs may also reduce risk of many cancers, as NPR's Yuki Noguchi reports.
2: One of the studies analyzed medical records to find that GLP-1 use correlated with reduced risk in 6 of 7 cancer types. It was statistically significant for 4 of them: breast, colorectal, liver, and non-small cell lung cancer. Other studies, also published by the American Society of Clinical Oncology, looked at breast cancer incidence. One found GLP-1 use correlated with a 30% lower incidence of disease. Obesity increases risk of at least a dozen cancers by increasing hormones and inflammation that foster tumors. But researchers say there may be some additional metabolic benefit from GLP-1s that prime the body against cancer, other than just weight loss. Yuki Noguchi, NPR News.
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4: The time is 5:04. You're listening to WEMU News. I'm Caroline McGregor. Washtenaw County needs to ensure it has the workforce that keeps up with the ongoing changes to the economy. That was one of the messages brought forth this week during a panel discussion sponsored by the Washtenaw Economic Club. WEMU's Kevin Mershart has more.
5: Taking place at Washtenaw Community College, there was a lot of talk about providing educational opportunities aligned with industries experiencing job growth. One place is the gig economy, which is tied to data centers. An official groundbreaking for the Saline Township facility was held on Monday. Ann Arbor Spark COO Phil Santer says the center should be looked upon as an opportunity.
6: It was interesting in hearing from the governor and her comments on Monday with that celebration event, indicating here's a chance to be able to do data centers right, be able to learn some lessons from other communities that have hosted these types of assets, and how can we do the things in the right way.
5: Santer says he's excited to see how it can be converted from the public investment standpoint into environmental protection and investment in the workforce. I'm Kevin Mershart.
4: Thousands of trade union members from across the country and abroad will visit Ann Arbor this summer for advanced training in skilled trades. The training takes place at Washtenaw Community College and attracts instructors from across the U.S., Canada, Ireland, and Australia. Anthony Esposito is technical director of UA programs at WCC. He says training in skilled trades is in high demand.
7: They're training the instructors to take that information and that knowledge and that technology back to their local training facilities and training centers to teach the upcoming apprentices in the trade, as well as the journeymen that are actually in the trade at their local training centers.
4: The summer training programs are expected to generate more than $20 million for the area in money spent on hotel rooms, local businesses, restaurants, and attractions. Tonight's weather forecast is calling for showers and thunderstorms, lows around 65 degrees. Saturday, we may see a thunderstorm again, otherwise partly sunny and 85. The time is now 5:06.
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1: Welcome back to All Things Considered here at WEMU. I'm your host, Caroline MacGregor, and we are here for our June fundraiser. 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With me today are Molly Motherwell, she's our general manager, and John Bomarito, the host of The Song Break. Welcome to both. Welcome back to you both.
2: Hello.
1: Thanks for being here. And John, music is a huge part of this station.
2: And my life.
1: And your life, yes. And there's so many genres of music that we, you know, have, but tell us a little bit about what got you really involved here.
2: Well, technically I wasn't hired to host a show. My behind the scenes job is fixing your microphone a moment ago, which was buzzing and it drove me crazy, so I did a quick little fix. Did anybody notice that? I don't know, but I did. Looking for things to fix like that, you know, maintaining our computers, making sure they're all up. But then
1: I'm talking about music.
2: I know, but then the opportunity came. I'm getting there.
1: Sorry. I'm always
2: the opportunity
1: direct,
2: came.
3: Always give the backstory.
2: Yes. Tuesdays and Thursdays, we were running pub jazz between noon and two. And we thought, you know, there's a live human in the building. Maybe that live human could add a little flair
3: to those. That doesn't cut out every 15 minutes.
2: Right. And maybe, you know, like, give traffic and weather and let people know what's happening in the community. And so thank you, Molly, for allowing me to do the song break every Tuesday and Thursday. And Michael kind of coming up with the premise of the show. And really what it's done for me is expanded my jazz knowledge of things that I kind of knew, but then dug so deep into, because now I'm doing 4 hours of radio a week. I really should know this stuff better. And I'm getting all of the knowledge I can out of Michael Jewett before he leaves the building, because there's so much in there.
3: You're going to take him by the heels and shake it all
2: I'm
3: out.
2: I'm going to have to,
3: because
2: I know a lot of things, but I don't know what he knows about jazz. So you're
1: absorbing like a sponge.
2: I am. And
1: rapidly.
2: I hope the listeners are doing that while he's here, too. We're going to fill that position with somebody who knows jazz for sure, but
3: yes,
2: there's no question that I have a lot to learn in that field. I know a lot about a lot of other kinds of music.
3: Michael is exceptional in that. We have a lot of jazz hosts and they're all magnificent. Don't get me wrong when I say this. Watching that man work though is like watching a machine. At one point, we had a book we offered. It was like a coffee table book of black and white photographs from the jazz era. And you could spot test him from across the room, and he could identify every person in those photos. It was amazing. And watching him work as a programmer, I was so incredibly impressed for all of our programmers. Of course, Michael was here the most during COVID, when he would just be sorting through, I can't play this during a pandemic. I need to play this. I need to be inspirational. I can't play this. It's a little too creepy for right now. And all, everybody did it. Again, don't get me wrong. And the rest of the team, don't jump down my throats. But it was really like watching a master craftsman. And we will miss that. His knowledge is encyclopedic. He can come up with any anecdotes from his own life, but he can talk about, you know, when Sonny Rollins was 19 and played the saxophone on this. And it's just it's amazing to watch. And we've been fortunate to be the beneficiaries of that knowledge all this time. So if that's something that puts you in as much awe as it does me, it's a great reason to make a gift today at 734-487-2229 or WEMU.org.
2: I can't believe how many times I've seen him walk in the door at 10:01 and by 10:04 he's playing a playlist.
3: Got a whole set put together.
2: In his head. Because it's not on paper.
3: That's a talent.
2: We have a thank you that came in at 734-487-2229. Thank you, Frank from Ann Arbor, for making your gift and your comments. Caroline was less political in a recent report than some NPR reporters, which is a compliment, I think. Hmm. So thank you, Frank, for pointing that out.
3: That's the intent.
2: Yes. Appreciate that very much.
1: Thank you. And, one of the things we do, you know, there's so many stations struggling right now. And, of course, in the news arena, considering you just brought that up, that's where we want to continue to be offer you fact-based reporting. 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
2: 734-487-2229. 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
4: From NPR News, this is All Things Considered. I'm Elsa Chang in Culver City, California.
5: And I'm Scott Detrow in Washington. In Maine, which holds its primary election Tuesday, early voting is well underway and the Senate contest is all but set for the fall, and the stakes for it are high. For the Democrats to win the Senate, they almost certainly have to flip the seat held by Republican Susan Collins. But now new allegations of misconduct face Democratic candidate Graham Plattner. The latest twist, a story published in the New York Times, which includes accusations that he was physically rough with women that he dated in the past. Plattner denied the allegation in an interview with NPR member station Maine Public.
6: Was there any physicality in these type of relationships?
7: No, that's just not true.
5: Joining me now is Steve Missler with Maine Public, who conducted that interview. Hi, Steve.
8: Hey, Scott.
5: So when you spoke with Plattner this morning, he denied allegations from the article, specifically one from a former girlfriend who claimed he grabbed her by her shoulders and wrists and once shoved her into a bedroom and held the door closed until she was, quote, calm. But this is the latest in a series of controversies his campaign has faced. Did he address what is becoming a pattern for him?
8: Yeah, he did. And he largely attributed these stories to a political system that he says is threatened by his campaign and the movement he's trying to build. You know, Plattner is a combat veteran and he's been pretty open about his struggles after returning from tours in Iraq and Afghanistan. And he frequently talks about dealing with PTSD and disillusionment about the wars he fought in. And his willingness to talk about that has arguably helped him survive some of these controversies. But the steady drip of these accusations has really increased in intensity over the past week.
7: The whole point of these stories is to make sure we're not talking about healthcare. It's to make sure we're not talking about raising taxes on the rich. It's to make sure we're not talking about getting money out of politics.
5: And Steve, you said stories, plural. This came a little more than a week after another story about text message of a sexual nature that Plattner exchanged with women who were not his wife. That was reported by the Wall Street Journal. These have focused on his relationships with women. Has he spoken about that?
8: Yeah, he did today. He basically said that these messages came from during an early part of his marriage and that he and his wife, Amy, have addressed them in counseling. But he also blamed the disclosure of those messages on a former campaign staffer. He says that staffer betrayed his wife's confidence and has been out to sabotage his campaign since leaving it last fall. He also told me that he expected to be attacked in some fashion and that it's evidence that he's a threat to the political system that he wants to upend.
7: To read in the New York Times, like, someone gossiping about Amy and I's, like, marriage is, like, that's painful. But at the exact same time, it's almost a sign that we're on the right path.
5: I mentioned the primary is just days away. I'm curious how voters are responding to these latest accusations, which come on top of everything else that's come out during this campaign.
8: Well, yeah, you said, you know, the early voting is happening and the reaction from voters is a bit murky, you know, man on the street interviews, that sort of thing, which is not a complete picture of the electorate. But we'll get a good sense of how badly these controversies have hurt Plattner, if at all, when they count the votes on Tuesday. And for Plattner's part, he's pretty confident that the voters will see past his controversies if he continues to focus on his message about affordability and wealth inequality. And he's done that through a lot of media interviews and a town hall circuit that's crisscrossed the state. I think he's done nearly 80 of them so far.
7: I very firmly believe that if I go out and continue to engage with people and continue to talk about the reality that Mainers are living in, the struggles of regular everyday people, that's why we're going to win this thing.
5: So bottom line, it sounds like Plattner is staying in this race?
8: Yeah, he has no plans to quit. That's what he said today.
5: That is Steve Missler of Maine Public. Thank you so much.
8: Thank you.
4: More than 200 Filipino professional mariners have been deported from the U.S. since President Trump returned to office. Most of these people have been accused by immigration authorities of possessing or sending child sexual abuse material. But almost none of them have been charged or prosecuted for that crime. And as NPR's Sergio Martinez Beltran reports, the accusations alone have upended their lives.
9: For the last two decades, 39-year-old Michael James Garcia has worked in the cruise ship industry. Most of his time was spent sailing in the U.S. with different companies, most recently with Viking Ocean Cruises, where he worked as a motorman in the engine department. This was his dream.
10: I'm a marine engineer graduate, so actually it's really my profession to work on the ship.
9: But last year, his career became a nightmare. While his ship was docked in Charleston, South Carolina, Customs and Border Protection agents boarded the boat and asked Garcia for his immigration documents. They also interrogated him.
10: I tried to ask him what's my violation, and he said to me that I have an email link to a child pornography.
9: He allowed the agents in his cabin and turned in his cell phone. Garcia said agents went over his call log, his text messages, and even his Facebook messages. Within 24 hours, he was deported back to his native country, the Philippines. His visa was revoked and he was banned from entering the U.S. for 10 years. But he was never charged by U.S. authorities with any crimes. Garcia denies ever downloading, possessing, watching, or distributing child pornography.
10: They didn't give you due process just to defend yourself. They just grab you in the ship, take you on the plane, interrogate you, and they send you back and cancel you and ban you to the country.
9: Garcia's case is similar to that of more than 200 Filipino professional sailors who have been deported from the U.S. since 2025. Almost all of them have been accused, but never charged, of possessing child pornography. These deportations stretch across the nation, from Baltimore to San Diego to Port Canaveral, Florida. For months, NPR has tracked deported Filipino sailors who say they were accused but never provided with any evidence to support child pornography accusations. Dozens of immigration documents reviewed by NPR back that up. The Los Angeles-based Filipino Worker Center has tracked 212 different cases of deported Filipino sailors where all of them had their visas revoked without any criminal charges. Aquilina Soriano-Versosa is the organization's director.
11: This is another way that they are actually raising the numbers of deportations.
9: Her group offers Filipino sailors help with paperwork and other support. The government does have broad authority to revoke visas. Soriano Versosa says the revocations may be legal, but that doesn't make it right.
11: It's clearly unjust because they're not even given a chance to like clear their names because there are no charges. There are no prosecutions.
9: In a statement to NPR, CBP said any allegation it is targeting Filipino seafarers is false. The agency says it is targeting, quote, criminal aliens, including these child predators. However, CBP and the Justice Department did not respond to multiple detailed questions about why the men were deported without being charged or prosecuted for any crimes, including accessing child sexual exploitation material. Many deported mariners told us returning home has been difficult and traumatic.
12: Life has been hard for me this past few months.
9: That's C, a 27-year-old seafarer deported last year. He asked NPR for anonymity because he worries speaking out will affect his future job prospects. C says back home he's facing prejudice, with job staffing agencies treating him and other deportees like criminals.
12: My dream is to board a ship and then to earn earnest money for my family to provide them good health care here in the Philippines.
9: But as the sole provider for his mother, and with a 10-year ban from the U.S., that dream seems farther away for C and hundreds of Filipino seafarers deported under President Trump's immigration crackdown. Sergio Martinez Beltran, NPR News.

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1: Hello, respected listeners. I'm Mark Terrace, staff librarian at 89.1 WEMU. I work with Michael Jewett, sifting through new music submissions to identify the best recordings to share with our discerning community. When we received the CD, Without Further Ado, Volume 1, from bassist Christian McBride and his big band, we both knew it was a winner. And we weren't alone in this assessment. It won a 2026 Grammy. And with good reasons, including stellar veteran players like guitarist Rodney Jones, sax cats Ron Blake and Steve Wilson, and trombonist Michael Deese. But wait, there's more. This album spotlights amazing vocalists like Diane Reeves, Jose James, and pop stars Jeffrey Osborne and Sting. I encourage you to add this piece of essential listening to your home library without further ado. 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
2: 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Welcome back to our June fundraiser. I'm your host of All Things Considered, Caroline McGregor. With me today is Molly Motherwell, our general manager, and John Bomarito, the host of Songbreak, and he does multiple other things around the station. 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
3: Yes, it is under attack. Scott Pelley can tell you that, and I, for one, am so glad that he spoke his mind in that meeting. He knew the writing was on the wall. Watching an institution like 60 Minutes come under this kind of political pressure is really disheartening, but to me it's also just bolsters our commitment to fact-based independent journalism and all of public media. There were those who were cheering for public media to crumble and die when the funding was taken away. There was nobody expected, and nobody who voted for taking that funding away expected the rise in support and just the community, all of our communities coming together and saying, no, this is important to us and we are not going to let this die. It's been very, very encouraging. It gives us a renewed sense of purpose. And you've been great. You've been great every time we have come to you with an appeal, and we're asking you again because there is still a lot of uncertainty right now. We are looking at a future without the Corporation for Public Broadcasting, which not only dispersed the grants, but also acted as an oversight organization in many, many administrative details. Our music broadcast rights are covered for now through 2027, thanks to judicious stewardship of the funds at CPB. We don't know what's going to happen after that. NPR is working very hard with stations to keep their programming costs affordable for their affiliates. There was just a bunch of layoffs and buyouts there to keep their budget in line, but we are not going away. We are going to make this happen. We're going to work collaboratively, and we're going to make sure that the freedom of the press survives. 734-487-2229, WEMU.org. You can help us with this by making your gift right now.
2: And, you know, this is critical. I mean, when you, you know, honestly, give some thought to what's going on as far as this attack on journalism. This is not something that we are going to stand for. And, you know, I think a lot of people just think public media will just quietly go away. It's not going to happen. But you are our listeners. We do need your support. So again, make that decision today, and also keep in mind that your support helps those who cannot afford to pledge their support, but really enjoy and, learn from the programs that we provide here. A lot of our in-depth programming are, these are educational pieces, and they are a valuable resource for the community.
4: We keep you informed, we keep you entertained, we keep you smiling, we let you hear the sad stories from the StoryCorps, things like that. It's
3: Friday is cry day.
4: That's right. We look forward to hearing from you. Your support is essential during this fundraiser. We're trying to build a reserve so that when we get to the point where, well, we don't know, is it 2028? We're kind of in that mystery zone.
3: Pretty much.
4: Yeah. So we don't really know what's going to happen.
3: We should know by then, but
4: yeah, but we don't
3: building
4: know.
3: The reserve is the best way to ensure that we don't have to make drastic changes here at WEMU.
4: Right. And I would like to make a point, but it's too long for 30 seconds. So I'll make that point the next time we get on the microphones and talk to you. So in the meantime, we'd love to thank you in that next break at 734-487-2229. 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
2: And again, it's if you want to keep this information and the voices and make sure the voices are here for you, pledge your support today. 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They say a woman's purse is a thing of mystery. Well, that's why I'm excited about one of our premium gifts, our Power to the Public Indigo Denim Blue Tote. 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I'm your host, Caroline McGregor, and we are here for our spring fundraiser, June fundraiser. But coming up shortly, we are going to have the news. 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You can do that by calling 734-487-2229, or you can go online at WEMU.org/donate, and you can see a list of our premium gifts there also. With WEMU News, I'm Caroline McGregor. The controversy surrounding data centers in Washington County and across the country continues to swirl. Several local governing bodies have passed moratoriums on their future development as they work out regulations. While some residents are calling out or for all-out bans, others see an opportunity. Ann Arbor Spark CEO Phil Santer says Michigan can learn from the mistakes made in other locations to create better centers.
5: I look around the other parts of the country, there are many other places in the United States that have been home to hyperscale data centers. If we're going to be host to that, let's be pragmatic and thoughtful around it and use it as an opportunity to move our community forward.
2: Enter was a participant Thursday at a panel discussion hosted by the Washtenaw Economic Club. It was a conversation about what's heating up in the area. Much of the discussion revolved around preparing the Washtenaw County workforce for the economy of the future. Nearly 6,000 trade union members are set to converge on Ann Arbor this summer for advanced training at Washtenaw Community College. Instructors from across the U.S., Canada, Ireland, and Australia will receive advanced training and programs. Anthony Esposito is technical director of UA programs at the college. He says the event is a huge boost for the economy with hotel bookings, restaurants, and entertainment.
6: I know that we've got many calls and many thanks from the community itself. Many businesses thank you because they prepare for it. They know when they're going to be in town. They know what weeks, who's going to be where.
2: A 2025 Destination Ann Arbor report established that three major union training programs alone generated approximately $23 million in regional economic impact. Checking your weather forecast, we do have a hazardous weather outlook in effect for southeast Michigan. There's a chance of thunderstorms this evening as well as tomorrow. It's 5:35.

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2: 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Thanks for being here, guys.
3: You are welcome.
4: You're welcome. And, you know, that day sponsorship really is a great gift to give to somebody. It's graduation season. It's wedding season. Father's Day is coming up. You know, what more can you get your father? According to cards, all they want are fishing equipment and bowling balls and recliners. But I think there's more to it. And a heartfelt message on the air to your father would be a great Father's Day present. 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Again, that's $365, a dollar a day. And we would like to thank Candace Stewart, who made her gift online from Plymouth. Thank you so much.
2: Thank you, Candace.
3: It actually might make a great gift for a retiree. I literally know beyond the two people I work with directly, like 6 other people in my life who are retiring this year. And you could shout them out in a nice gift as well, because what do you get a retiree that they don't already have? They're probably already owning everything there.
4: A fishing rod and a bowling ball.
3: I guess,
4: and a recliner.
3: No. So the point I was going to make before we did that last break, I was just imagining you in the car. You're on your way home from work, or maybe you're already been home and you picked up your spouse and you're going out to dinner downtown. And let's just say hypothetically, I said to you, I'm going to send you a bill for $89.99, just like Hulu does for your monthly service. And maybe you didn't even watch TV this month, but you still have to pay the $89.99.
4: Right.
3: Or the $100 and whatever dollars you pay for your car insurance every month that you didn't use just because you drove your car. I'm not going to give you a bill for that amount. I'm going to say, dear listener, what is it worth to you to use WEMU whenever you want, 24/7, for any amount of time you want? It doesn't matter. So we're telling you, put a value on. What's the value? What does it mean to you to have WEMU, this service available to you all the time, doing what we do, presenting the local news, the national news, the music from artists in your community, chosen by people who live in your community, as well as featuring the favorites from, you know, the national stars that don't live in our community. We do it all 7 days a week, 24/7. We're always doing something to serve you. So what is that worth? We're asking you to put a dollar figure on it and call us or use our website.
4: And you get to decide.
3: Yeah. There's no amount that is wrong. 734-487-2229. I'm going to correct that. Something like with 32 cents at the end. That's kind of weird. We don't really... It's like half a donut. We don't want that either.
4: Well, but it's not like we won't
3: take it. I'm kidding. I'm totally kidding.
4: If there's a meaning, you have a meaning in the amount that you make, give the amount of the gift you give to WEMU, we're not going to question that.
3: I took a gift for $10 for every year Michael Jewett was on the air while they were on the air. That was a great gift.
4: That was a great
3: idea, too. You choose.
4: Yeah,
3: choose your own adventure.
4: It's completely up to you and your household budget and the value to you. That's the greatest thing about public media. I always call us the original crowdfunder. We were doing this before everybody else was because we had the means to do so. Before the internet, other nonprofit organizations had to send you a letter and an envelope, and you had to make the choice to write a check and put it in the envelope and put a stamp on it and send it back, where those of us in the broadcasting world could go on the air and just ask for the gift. But now everybody can do that. Anybody can crowdfund. So what makes us unique and special is that you can get our service whether you give or not is the point. We're here for you when times are tough, and we're here for you when times are flush, and you can help out a few others by making a larger gift. 734-487-2229, WEMU.org. I guess it all boils down to we're a community, good times and bad.
2: That's right. And just, you know, continue to think about what we provide here at WEMU. You know, we blend award-winning material, a comprehensive, you know, journalism, basically, you know, and then, of course, we've got the NPR, their international journalism, and that's combined with our hyper-local reporting here at WEMU, and it's fact-based, and, you know, there are news deserts, and we fill one of those, so... You know, think of the value
4: of
2: the news.
4: There's no local TV here.
2: Exactly. And our reporters are out and about covering all the meetings. And, you know, we bring you the information quickly. And that's one of the perks of radio.
3: Think of all the times you learn something you could actually use from this radio station. Mm-hmm. Like last hour when I mentioned 10 p.m. to 5 a.m. Monday, June 8th through Wednesday, June 10th. U.S. 23 closed at Plymouth Road. Did you know that before I told you that? Do you know it now? Well, guess what?
4: Can you pass the quiz we give you at the end of the show?
3: That's right. There's going to be a quiz. What road is closed Monday at 10 p.m. until, No, we like to make sure.
4: I just got my weekly news quiz from the New York Times. I'm just asking.
3: I know. Just think about the things that you get from listening to the personalities and the shows here at WEMU. And then again, just assign a dollar value of your choice and give us a call. We want to thank you before we wrap up the asking portion of the broadcast, which is 6 o'clock today. 734-487-2229. If we don't get to your thank you today, we'll do it on Saturday.
4: Lisa Berry used to call it compassionate traffic report, that she wanted to let you know the problem before you encountered it so you could avoid it. So she was always careful to make sure that this was compassion for you in mind when she gave an extended traffic report. And she said it enough that it got repeated a lot. But she said, I'm looking out for you. I'm always looking out for you. And that's our role in the community. We're looking out for you in multiple ways, whether it's to... You know, relieve your news fatigue, tell you about a traffic problem, or let you know what's going on with the data centers. That's certainly an ongoing story.
2: And go ahead.
4: 734-487-2229 or WEMU.org.
2: And when you need a break from the news, then we've got all that lovely music that you can listen to. And that's kind of like a salve to the soul. So, you know. That's something also that's very important to our listeners. 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
0: President Vladimir Putin has ruled out direct talks with Ukraine's Volodymyr Zelensky, saying he sees, quote, no point in a face-to-face meeting. Zelensky had sent Putin a letter proposing a meeting in a third country as part of efforts to end the war. Speaking at Russia's annual economic forum in St. Petersburg, Putin also insisted Moscow would achieve its goals in Ukraine. If you're Charles Maines, is there Charles Putin's speech really the marquee event of the week? What stuck out to you?
5: Yeah, Scott, you know, he just really gave no hint of any setbacks or compromise when it came to ending this war in Ukraine. Putin was asked about this letter from Zelensky you mentioned calling for direct peace talks, and his answer really was this was a waste of time. He noted the mocking tone of Zelensky's letter, which in fact did make digs at Putin's age, which by the way is 73. Putin also suggested that Zelensky, whom he called the author of the letter rather than by name, was using this offer for talks to stall Russian progress on the battlefield and rearm. And Putin accused Zelensky of carrying out an attack on civilians before addressing his own soldiers in Ukraine. Let's listen.
6: Вся страна смотрит на вас. Вся страна гордится вами и надеется на вас. Работайте, братья.
5: adding "Get to work, my brothers," a line that was met by with applause by the audience.
0: I mean, Putin sounds confident, but how does that square with the facts on the ground?
5: Well, a lot of people would say it doesn't. You know, Ukrainian drones continued to strike deep into Russia, including in St. Petersburg, as this economic forum was getting underway. That was on Wednesday. We've seen Russian advances on the battlefield, incremental at best. In some cases, Russia's even lost territory of late. So it looks a lot more like an impasse than an impending victory, at least as things stand right now. At the forum, I had a chance to speak with Fyodor Lukyanov. He's the editor of Russian Global Affairs magazine, who argued that the current quagmire, in fact, marked a more dangerous moment.
7: We see that on the level of diplomatic solutions, there is not a big chance that either country will change its position. So I would suggest, unfortunately, that we might face an attempt to escalate military activities to change this situation.
5: So in other words, Scott, Lukyanov is suggesting the Kremlin might deploy even more powerful weapons to assuage any doubts at home in Russia as to who in fact is winning this war.
0: One other interesting thing happening, Rodney Cook, who is a White House official, the Commissioner of Fine Arts, the person in charge of President Trump's ballroom project, he was there. What can you tell us about what he was up to?
5: Yeah, you know, I attended a presentation by Cook on Thursday where he really spoke to his deep love of Russian culture and his Russian Orthodox faith. This was a roundtable which was really focused on how cultural diplomacy might help repair U.S.-Russian relations. But beyond that, you know, it didn't seem like Cook had much of a mandate, and yet he was given a chance to address Putin during this plenary session today.
8: I do give a good hello from your friend, President Trump, and I am encouraged by everything that has happened since I've been here, Mr. President.
5: And Cook said there were a lot of ideas for the two sides to discuss going forward.
0: And Charles, real quick, this is an economic forum. Can the Russian economy sustain this war effort?
5: Yeah, there are a lot of signs of trouble in the Russian economy, with some predicting a recession, but you wouldn't know it by Putin's comments today. He basically brushed off the doubters and vowed his team would get things back on track.
0: NPR's Charles Maines in St. Petersburg. Thanks so much.
5: Thank you, Scott.
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2: And welcome back to All Things Considered. 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
4: Yes, and as Peter Sagal, who's one of our Saturday mainstays from Wait, Wait, Don't Tell Me, always says, if you're a public radio listener, you're a public radio user. 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
0: For Friday, June 5th, this is All Things Considered from NPR News.
12: I'm Elsa Chang.
0: And I'm Scott Detrow. After widespread layoffs, a lot of tech workers are making big career moves.
13: This time it was a little bit harder in a way because now I had to compete with people who had 5, 6, 7 years of experience.
12: Also, there's mounting evidence suggesting that GLP-1 drugs also help reduce cancer risk.
14: Some of these pathways will lead to weight loss, but other pathways will lead to reduction in inflammation.
0: And South Africa rolls out a new HIV drug that could dramatically cut infection rates.
12: Those stories and more after this news.
15: Live from NPR News in Washington, I'm Ryland Barton. A federal judge in Rhode Island has struck down several policies that limited legal immigration. As NPR's Ximena Bustillo reports, it's the latest setback for efforts to slow down the processing of applications from people already in the U.S.
16: In his opinion, Judge John McConnell Jr. says recent policy changes place the lives of, quote, countless individuals on hold solely by virtue of their countries of birth. About 6 months ago, the administration paused the processing of any immigration application from citizens of the 39 countries with travel restrictions to the U.S. This includes work permit renewals, visas, green cards, and citizenship applications. The administration has justified its policies by saying more vetting needs to be done. Other federal judges have ordered the administration to process the applications for a select group of immigrants who have joined various lawsuits. Ximena Bustillo, NPR News.
15: President Trump says he wants his new acting director of national intelligence to cut the office, which has already been significantly scaled back during his second term. Trump says the size of the office has been, quote, way too high for way too long, and if Bill Pulte cuts it, he wouldn't mind. President Trump says Pulte will stay in the acting position, depending on how long it takes to get his successor confirmed. The president says he's considering 5 people, but hasn't named them yet. Africa could surpass the size of the biggest Ebola outbreak ever recorded. That's according to a new analysis from the U.S. Centers for Disease Control and Prevention. NPR's Rob Stein has the story.

0: Africa in 2014, killing 11,000 people. But the CDC says the outbreak could be contained if more people are isolated after being exposed to the virus to limit the spread. Despite the grave situation in Africa, the CDC estimates the risk to the U.S. remains low. Rob Stein, NPR News.
1: U.S. employers added jobs in May for the third month in a row. NPR's Scott Horsley reports the unemployment rate held steady at 4.3%.
2: In a sign the labor market is finding its footing, U.S. employers added 172,000 jobs last month. Job gains for March and April were also revised upwards. Much of the hiring in May was in restaurants and local government. Healthcare, which has been a steady source of job growth, added another 35,000 jobs last month. Construction companies also added workers in May, while banks and insurance companies cut jobs. The share of people working or looking for work held steady during the month, and the labor force grew slightly. Average wages in May were up 3.4% from a year ago. That may not be enough, though, to keep pace with rising prices. We'll get an update on May's inflation rate next week. Scott Horsley, NPR News, Washington.
1: The U.S. stock market had its worst day since October as a sell-off in big tech companies weighed down the broader market. This is NPR. Chinese leader Xi Jinping will travel to North Korea.
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4: WEMU News Time is 6:04. With the newscast, I'm Caroline McGregor. Washtenaw County needs to ensure it has the workforce that keeps up with the ongoing changes to the economy. That was one of the messages brought forth this week at a panel discussion sponsored by the Washtenaw Economic Club. WEMU's Kevin Mershart has more.
5: Taking place at Washtenaw Community College, there was a lot of talk about providing educational opportunities aligned with industries experiencing job growth. One place is the gig economy, which is tied to data centers. An official groundbreaking for the Saline Township facility was held on Monday. Ann Arbor Spark COO Phil Santer says the center should be looked upon as an opportunity.
6: It was interesting in hearing from the governor and her comments on Monday with that celebration event, indicating here's a chance to be able to do data centers right, be able to learn some lessons from other communities that have hosted these types of assets, and how can we do the things in the right way.
5: Santer says he's excited to see how it can be converted from the public investment standpoint into environmental protection and investment in the workforce. I'm Kevin Mershart.
4: Thousands of trade union members from across the country and abroad will visit Ann Arbor this summer for advanced training in skilled trades. The training takes place at Washtenaw Community College and attracts instructors from across the U.S., Canada, Ireland, and Australia. Anthony Esposito is technical director of UA programs at WCC. He says training in skilled trades is in high demand.
7: They're training the instructors to take that information and that knowledge and that technology back to their local training facilities and training centers to teach the upcoming apprentices in the trade, as well as the journeymen that are actually in the trade at their local training centers.
4: The summer training programs are expected to generate more than $20 million for the area in money spent on hotel rooms, local businesses, restaurants, and attractions. We do have a hazardous weather outlook in effect for southeast Michigan. This may produce thunderstorms this evening and tomorrow. The time is now 6:06.
8: It's All Things Considered from NPR News. I'm Scott Detrow in Washington.
9: And I'm Elsa Chang in Culver City, California. Well, after delays, infighting, and more delays, the Senate voted early this morning to fund ICE and Border Patrol until the end of President Trump's term. This could have been easy for Republicans, but it turned into a protracted fight between Senate Republicans and the president. Congressional reporter Sam Greenglass and White House correspondent Franco Ordonez have been reporting on how things got so complicated. Hello to both of you.
10: Hello, Elsa.
11: Hey, Elsa.
9: Hey. Okay, so this immigration bill passed even though there were some Republicans threatening that they would not vote for it because they had separate concerns about one of President Trump's personal priorities, this separate fund that would compensate people claiming that they were victimized by the government, right? So Sam, can you just talk about what does all of this infighting say about Republicans right now? What do you think?
10: So there's always been this small camp of Republicans willing to criticize the president. What I think this blow-up did is reveal maybe more widespread frustrations below the surface. Mm. And it also tested

0: pledges to protect the show's independence, and he welcomed story pitches involving Trump. David Folkenflik, NPR News.
1: Anthropic is proposing that top AI companies coordinate a way to pause the development of advanced AI systems if they become too dangerous. The company behind the Claude chatbot says the technology is improving so quickly that there's a risk humans could lose control. Anthropic suggests giving the world an option to slow or temporarily pause AI development. The company plans to research ways to implement this pause, noting that AI models are getting faster, doubling their task capabilities every 4 months. You're listening to NPR News from Washington. Astronauts aboard the International Space Station have briefly taken shelter during a repair to fix a new leak. The five astronauts moved to the docked SpaceX capsule while cosmonauts worked to fix the leak on the Russian side of the orbiting laboratory. NASA says this was done out of an abundance of caution. A new report finds that U.S. children spend nearly four more hours on screens per week during the summer than the school year. NPR's Ritu Chatterjee reports.
2: The report was released by Aura, an online safety company that also has a parental monitoring app for kids' devices. It found that among kids aged 7 to 12 years, screen time jumped by 30% in the summer compared to the school year. For teens, it rose by 15%, and summer weekday screen use for both age groups stayed at weekend levels. Psychologist Lauren Lee at Aura says nighttime screen use was also high during the summer months.
3: 1 in 10 kids are still active on their devices even at midnight, and we're seeing messaging rates, nighttime messaging rates, more than doubling across all age groups compared to fall.
2: While younger kids spend most of their screen time using YouTube and Roblox, teenagers prefer social media apps. Ritu Chatterjee, NPR News.
1: A federal judge has blocked a plan to loosen rules for fishing red snapper in the Atlantic, halting what was expected to be the longest recreational snapper season in years. The issue pits recreational anglers against commercial fishermen and activists. The dispute highlights tensions over science and the Trump administration's rollback of environmental regulations. This is NPR News.
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5: From the Center for Investigative Reporting and PRX, this is Reveal. I'm Al Letson. On most nights, Tommy Olsen sits in a makeshift office at his home in Tromsø, Norway, an island north of the Arctic Circle. He lives there with his wife and five kids.
6: I like to call it an office, but it's not. It's the hallway between the kitchen and a bedroom and a bathroom. So, and this is where I work.
5: Tommy used to work with children with disabilities, but he gave up that job to run a hotline from his home.
6: It's kind of insane how many people contact me on a daily basis.
5: It's a hotline for migrants facing danger thousands of miles away. People risking their lives for a chance at getting asylum in Europe.
6: Like, yesterday I had 55. The day before I had 37.
5: The people who call Tommy are trying to reach Greece from Turkey, where around 2.5 million refugees are now living. Some pay smugglers thousands of dollars. They travel in small boats. A lot can go wrong. And when it does, they call a stranger living in the Arctic for help.
6: It could be people who just have arrived on a Greek island and they need medical assistance and are afraid to contact authorities. Or it could be people in distress at sea, people drifting in boats or life rafts.
5: It's a harrowing journey across the Mediterranean Sea. More than 31,000 people have died or gone missing since 2015. And back in January of 2022, the danger wasn't just in the waters.
7: Please hold for us as soon as possible.
5: This woman was part of a group from Afghanistan. They had just reached the Greek island of Lesbos when she contacted Tommy.
7: We don't want that the police get us and pushed back again. We're scared of that so much.
5: Tommy says he's received scores of calls like this before from people afraid of being hunted down.
6: By men in uniforms with black masks, carrying guns, driving around in cars without license plates, in broad daylight

0: Think of Tommy as a 911 operator, only he's not dispatching ambulances. He's dispatching human rights workers in Greece, people who can show up to protect migrants from having their rights violated. Only in this case, no one came. And the situation got dire very quickly. Tommy says masked men captured the group, put them into an inflatable life raft, and pushed them back into the sea.
1: The Greek police caught us and left us in the sea, in the middle of the sea. Oh, help us, come help us.
0: Adrift in open water, the group was terrified.
1: The boat is not good. The water is coming inside the boat. All the children, 17 children that we have,
0: In desperation, Tommy says he had to call the Turkish Coast Guard. Eventually, they found the boat and rescued the men, women, and 17 children. Tommy was upset that no organization came to protect the group from being forcibly expelled from Lesbos. But he understands why. Helping save migrants is something that can land you in jail. And Tommy Olsen knows all about that. In Greece, he's a wanted man. Today, we're updating a story we first brought you in 2025 with reporters Dina Rothenberg and Viola Funk from the Berlin podcast studio Slowly Media. They investigated how far one country is willing to go to stop the flow of migrants and punish human rights defenders. Here's Dina.
2: To understand what's happening in Greece recently, you have to go back to the Greece of 2015.
3: The latest arrivals on Lesbos as migrants continue to brave winter weather to get to Europe.
2: Nearly a million migrants entered the country that year. These were people fleeing repression and wars in places like Afghanistan, Syria, Iraq, and Libya. And the Greek islands were the gateway to asylum.
4: These people, as soon as the boat arrived, they were shouting, Europe, Europe, and they're thanking God for helping them to make that journey safely right here in the shores of Greece.
2: Those who reached the islands were joyful, but others never made it. People were drowning by the hundreds, and news crews documented the shocking images.
5: Nothing has captured this crisis like the picture that we began with last night.
2: A picture of the lifeless body of a two-year-old Syrian boy. He was dressed in a red T-shirt and had washed up, drowned on a beach.
6: It's these images of Aylan Kurdi that have finally brought the tragedy home to people in Europe and pricked the conscience of European leaders.
2: Governments and ordinary citizens were moved. Volunteers from across Europe descended on Lesbos and other Greek islands. They joined with locals to help rescue and support the new arrivals. Tommy Olsen was one of those volunteers. He was there on the beaches night and day.
7: We picked up people from boats who were already dead. We worked on children on the beaches who had drowned. I didn't know what I walked into.
2: Tommy's low-key and can keep his cool, which helped him cope with what felt like a constant emergency. Soon he was traveling to Greece 5 or 6 times a year and paying for the trips with his family's holiday budget money.
7: Yeah, it was at times very tense in the family. They didn't quite understand why I needed to do this.
2: During this time, a powerful volunteer community took shape. Regular people were becoming human rights workers, including Tommy, who was mastering the geography of the islands and building a network of people centered on helping.
7: I had a pretty good network of people and organizations who I had a daily contact with over WhatsApp, and I started gathering information.
2: Soon, Tommy was documenting what was happening in Greece on Facebook. At first, he shared basic information.
7: Number of people in the camps, number of boats arrived, if there had been drownings, and of course, the need of supplies.
2: It was a way to say things like, stop sending baby clothes. Tommy became a key source of information. After a few years, the welcoming attitude towards asylum seekers trying to reach Europe began to wane. Greece's infrastructure was buckling, and other European countries weren't helping enough. The mood started to shift from compassion to anger and fear.
8: There's tension in the air on Lesbos. 4 days of civil unrest has people on edge.
2: Amid widening protests over the handling of the refugee emergency, a new government in Greece adopted tougher policies on migration. It was welcomed by some voters, but criticized by human rights groups. By 2020, Tommy found himself compiling evidence of what he believed were massive human rights violations by Greek authorities. Scores of people being rounded up and illegally expelled from the islands. It's all up on the website of his NGO, the Aegean Boat Report.
7: We document the situation in the sea to put spotlight on things that goes under the radar for journalists and big newspapers.
2: Tommy says exposing human rights violations is what's made him a marked man in Greece. Also, there are new regulations that make it harder for volunteers like him to help the new arrivals.
7: If you bring people water or food after they arrive, because it's hot, they need something, you will be arrested for assisting them.
2: Only organizations registered with the government are allowed to help. And it's mostly big NGOs like Doctors Without Borders that are able to meet the strict requirements. Smaller groups like Tommy's find registering too difficult. Tommy believes all these tactics are a way to make the journey to Greece harder and more dangerous so that migrants will stay away. But people keep coming. Tommy says they're just forced to take more risks. They come at night and land in very remote places where nobody can see them.
7: In 2015, they always took the boat and drove towards the light. Because that's where they knew there were people, that's where they knew they got help. These days, lights means police, lights means pushback, light means being arrested, beaten. So they travel to the areas without any light.
2: We spoke with a number of refugees who eventually reached Europe, and they corroborated Tommy's allegations. Several wouldn't speak in front of a microphone. Some feared their asylum applications would be negatively impacted. Plus, recalling these memories is often re-traumatizing. But one woman agreed, provided we protect her identity.
9: I'm 22 years old. I'm married and I live here with my husband and my daughter. And I'm from Afghanistan.
2: We are calling this woman Amali. She was born and raised in a community of refugees who fled Afghanistan for Iran, back when the Taliban was coming to power. When she turned 18, Amali says her parents announced that they were planning to marry her off to an older man. She was devastated, but she had a plan.
9: My dream was, okay, I go to the Europe, everything will be good, nobody can find me. The European people are kind, they will help me.
2: But first, Amali would need to make it to Turkey.
9: One night, we just leave everything, our life, and we escape from Iran to Turkey.
2: Amali and her husband lived in a refugee camp in Turkey and tried to apply for asylum there first, but were told applications were not being accepted.
9: They told us it's finished, it's full. We have a lot of refugees here and we can't cover all. And I don't know what you want to do, but you can't stay here in Turkey.
2: So they paid a smuggler to get them on a boat to Greece. By this time, Amali was pregnant and expecting her first child. The couple made it to Lesbos, which sits just a few miles away from Turkey.
9: We arrived on the islands and I was so happy. I told myself, and we were so happy. Congratulations, we arrived, everything is finished. We can start our life.
2: That's not what happened. They survived crossing the Aegean Sea from Turkey, but they still aren't safe. On Lesbos, Amali says her group walks for several hours in search of a refugee center. Before they reach any kind of town or village, a police officer crosses their path. Some of the people from her group panic and take off.
9: But I told them, why are you escaped? They are police officers. They can help us. Don't escape. And I told them, hello, can you help us? We are refugees. We want to stay here.
2: The officer seems kind. His questions are polite. But as soon as other officers arrive and round up the group, the whole situation changes.
9: Suddenly I saw they are so angry. Why are you coming here? We don't want refugees here. Why are you come? It's finished.
2: Amali is confused and doesn't understand what's happening.
9: I told them, you didn't help us. You are a police officer. We are in danger. You should help me. They told us, no.
2: Amali remembers it like this. The police officers leave. Then a new group arrives. Men in dark blue clothing with balaclavas. The masked men start hitting people, pushing them. They separate the men and women and tell Amali to come with them.
9: And I told them, okay, no problem. My husband shouted and told me, don't go. Where are you going?
2: What happens next is an alleged sexual assault and may be disturbing for some listeners. Amali says the men force her to strip off all her clothes. They touch her and look for money in her private places.
9: I told them, okay, that's enough. I'm scared. I'm young. I can't believe that I'm here. And he told me, don't come again. Don't come back to Greece.
2: They return her to the group and take away the other woman.
9: One by one. And nobody speak about that. I just see everybody crying.
2: Then, she says, they force the men to line up and take off all their clothes in front of the woman and children. Amali covers the eyes of a 2-year-old girl next to her. She says the masked men start beating the men with belts.
9: All of my husband's body was black when we come back.
2: What follows is something that refugees have reported to human rights groups. And it's been captured on cell phone videos and shared with people like Tommy. First, the men, women and children are forced into a van. Then they are taken to a remote beach.
9: There was so many people, right. About 20 person saw us and they are laughing. Mm-hmm. We crying and they laughing. And every time they told us, don't come back. Go back and told other refugees to don't come. Lesbos is finished. Mm. Greece is finished. Your dream, it's not here.
2: She says the armed men order the entire group into a life raft in the middle of the night. No engine, no steering, nothing. A boat drags the raft out into the sea. It's pitch black and raining. The men in the boat use long sticks to push them out into the open water, towards the coast of Turkey.
9: I can't believe that this situation happening for me. I told them my life is finished. I don't want this baby. I don't want myself. I don't want to be alive more. We will die here at the middle of the water. Nobody helped.
2: Tommy Olsen has documented many cases like Amali's. On his website, he estimates that since 2017, Greek authorities have left nearly 100,000 people drifting in the waters between Greece and Turkey. Over the course of nearly a year, we repeatedly asked the Greek government for an interview, but we never got a response. We also sent them an email with the details of our investigation, but again, no one replied. In public press conferences and in media interviews, the Greek government has strongly denied that armed and masked men were systematically pushing asylum seekers back out to sea. To Tommy, it's obvious that the men not only exist, but act on behalf of the government.
7: You should try that in a city. Take a car, take off your license plate, put on a balaclava on your head, like a bank robber, and drive through town and see what happens. I think local police would pick you up pretty fast.
2: To say that Tommy is outspoken is an understatement. And he's made some enemies along the way. In Greece, newspapers have accused him of working in cahoots with smugglers. So have politicians. Then, in January of 2023, Tommy was notified that Greek authorities were charging him with being part of a criminal network. They alleged that he helped 8 people from Africa enter the country illegally by planning that trip with another man who was in Turkey at the time. He's also facing charges. Tommy's lawyer says the man was just a refugee trying to get asylum. Tommy was supposed to show up in a Greek court to defend himself, but through his lawyer he refused. A judge issued a warrant for his arrest, but it was only valid in Greece, so Tommy kept running his NGO.
7: We should perhaps remember what happened in the Second World War. I think we are forgetting why these human rights and rules were made in the first place. It was to protect people. We are kind of now violating this and trying to build a wall around Europe to keep people out. I think it's wrong.
2: Amali ran up against that wall a lot. It took her 11 tries. But she finally made it to Europe, through Italy, not Greece. She was granted asylum. And now she and her family are living in Germany.
0: As people continue to flee their homelands and head for Europe, there are still a small number of human rights defenders left on the Greek islands. And as they try to help new arrivals reach refugee centers safely, they also tried not to get arrested themselves.
10: If I pick you up and you are a refugee and I pick you up with my car, I'm a smuggler. If you inform the authorities before you help someone, then you are not a smuggler. This is a very thin line.
0: That's next on Reveal.
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0: From the Center for Investigative Reporting and PRX, this is Reveal. I'm Al Letson, and today we're bringing back an episode about refugees attempting to enter Europe through Greece.
21: The Prime Minister of the Hellenic Republic, Mr. Kyriakos Mitsotakis.
0: In July of 2022, Greek Prime Minister Kyriakos Mitsotakis was invited to the European Parliament in Strasbourg.
22: Thank you, Madam President. Allow me to address this house in Greek.
0: Mitsotakis painted an optimistic picture of his country, which a few years earlier had been on the brink of financial collapse. He touched on everything from energy policy to COVID. And after he spoke, members of parliament got their chance to address the European leader directly. When the migration crisis came up, two German lawmakers reflected the views of many members of parliament.
23: Europe is not to be criticized, but to thank Greece for protecting and defending our common external borders.
24: I'd like to thank you for your efforts in protecting Europe against the ongoing migrant invasion.
0: There was one member who didn't see it that way. What she saw was a humanitarian emergency that Greece was responding to with violence.
25: If asylum seekers try to enter this Europe through your country, their rights are brutally trampled. They are pushed into the Turkish waters and land.
0: Tanique Streek is a member of the Dutch Greens political party, and she didn't let up. She accused the prime minister of trying to silence anyone who tries to expose the mistreatment of migrants.
25: But prime minister, covering up evidence doesn't help, because the reality is recorded and reported time and time again by all relevant bodies of the UN, Council of Europe, by ombudsmen, NGOs and investigative journalists.
0: Mitsotakis has been confronted like this before. He knows the accusation, but he considers his government to be the guardian of Europe.
23: It is the right of every European member state to protect its borders with full respect for fundamental rights. This is exactly what Greece has been doing for the past 3 years.
0: And he often says the same thing, that Turkey is to blame for failing to stop the smuggling operations that bring asylum seekers to Greece.
23: We have been successful in terms of breaking down the smugglers' networks that have really exploited the desperation of weak and traumatized people by encouraging them to embark on a very dangerous journey.
0: But to streak, Greece is accusing innocent people of smuggling while allowing its own border guards to attack and intimidate asylum seekers.
25: And the border guards are most men putting lives at risk, enjoy impunity, but those who save lives are convicted.
0: People who save lives. The human rights workers trying to protect millions of displaced people on the move.
25: And therefore I ask you, Mr. Mitsotakis, is this Europe?
0: Dina Rothenberg and Viola Funk of Slowly Media in Berlin went to the island of Samos to find out how people on the ground are still trying to help despite all the risks. Here's Dina.
1: Here you have an amazing 360 view.
2: Dimitris Houlis is a local lawyer who grew up on Samos. Before Greece became a major gateway for people seeking asylum in Europe, Dimitris was your typical criminal defense attorney. Today, he's one of the only human rights lawyers on the island, and he runs a non-profit called the Human Rights Legal Project. We're standing on the rooftop of his office and staring out at the Aegean Sea. The water is a blend of deep sapphire and turquoise. Below us, four Coast Guard boats are lined up at a pier.
3: The park police is
1: yes,
3: over
1: it's there.
3: There. You can see it from here.
1: Yes, you can see the boats, 1, 2, 3 in a row.
2: Turkey is just a few miles away, and these boats patrol the waters that surround Greece's many islands.
1: The orange one, it's in order to save people, but it's pushing back people.
2: Dimitris's clients come from places like Palestine, Syria, and Cameroon. Many of them have been forcibly expelled from Greece. And he says these pushbacks are often done by Coast Guard boats like this one.
1: In every pushback you can see, it's there.
2: In 2023, the New York Times published a video of a pushback. It shows masked men delivering a group of migrants to the Greek Coast Guard. Then the Coast Guard abandons them in open waters.
3: Do you think the Coast Guards are aware that you have your office here and that you can actually like watch them and their boats when they leave, at what time, how
1: they don't
3: they
1: care.
3: Leave?
1: They don't care enough for this. They have seen me. I have seen them taking off their masks. They don't care.
2: We move inside Dimitris's office. He splits up his time working here and at his favorite coffee shop, which is nearby. Dimitris believes the law is on his side. In Europe, it's illegal to interfere with someone's right to seek asylum. And abandoning anyone at sea is also a violation of international maritime law. Yet there have been no prosecutions. Instead, Dimitris says the Greek government is accusing NGOs of bringing migrants to Greece and twisting the work of human rights defenders into something that it's not.
1: I don't want to bring refugees here. People are coming. The question is whether they will come safely or not.
2: The accusations against human rights workers started several years ago when 24 volunteers were charged with money laundering, human smuggling, and espionage. Suddenly, their aid work, doing things like monitoring the Coast Guard's radio frequency to know when boats were coming in, that was called spying. Two volunteers were jailed for several months. But after 7 years of legal limbo, all 24 volunteers were acquitted by the court in Lesbos. An official EU report found journalists have also been harassed, detained, and spied on. And there is Tommy Olsen, who has a warrant out for his arrest. Dimitris says many volunteers are gone now, leaving the sea between Greece and Turkey to the Greek Coast Guard with almost no one else to bear witness to what's happening.
1: Until now, the intimidation from the government has worked. I think it shouldn't. I think if you stood up, nothing would happen to you. It's easy for me to say it because I'm Greek, I'm a lawyer. For someone who is not in his country, and if he goes to prison, he won't have the same support as I would have, maybe it's difficult.
2: Dimitris hasn't backed down, but he does have to proceed with extreme caution. Unlike Tommy Olsen, who operates from Norway, Dimitris is on Samos. So when someone calls, he can respond right away. Except it's not that easy. Because first, he has to make sure the caller has left Turkey. Or else, Dimitris could be in danger of violating Greece's anti-smuggling laws.
1: If they contact us while they are in Turkey, tomorrow we're coming, we're not going. It's illegal.
2: Even if they call Dimitris after they touch ground in Greece, it can still be dangerous.
1: If I pick you up, and you are a refugee, and I pick you up with my car, I'm a smuggler.
2: The law is open to interpretation. So Dimitris believes the best way to protect himself is to be transparent.
1: If you inform the authorities before you help someone, then you are not a smuggler. This is a very thin line.
2: So each time he answers a call for help, this is what he does.
1: So when we have their live location, we notify the authorities and then we run. You have to imagine it like a race.
2: A race to see who gets there first. Police? The armed man in masks? Or Dimitris?
1: As you would expect, a Coffee Island coffee in my car, of course.
2: Over the course of a few days, Dimitris drives us all around Samos, pointing out the many places he's rescued people.
3: So where are we going now?
1: We will go the north side, so you will see some of the locations.
2: And along the way, he explains how this race plays out once he receives a call. The first thing Dimitris says he does is notify both the local authorities and an NGO like Doctors Without Borders. That's in case someone needs medical attention. And he does this all by sending an email. This is when the race begins, and timing is crucial.
1: We don't want to send it after we are there, because if they stop us for any reason and we haven't sent it, it's a problem. But also we don't want to send it from the office and then they have more time to us to go there.
2: We make many stops, sometimes at a beach or on the side of the road where he found people hiding.
1: A lot of times you will see them up there in the mountain, climbing, go as high as they can to hide from the coast guard and be away from the beach so they don't push them back.
2: On the north side of the island, he takes us to a location that he vividly recalls. It's where a group from Syria and Palestine were found in January of 2023.
1: Here is where they found them. So they come from here up.
2: We're standing in what looks like a parking lot. It's surrounded by thick bushes and trees. At the edge, we look down a steep cliff. Dimitris pulls out his phone to show us text messages the group sent him.
1: Let me show you. 7 January, 12 o'clock. We lack of food and water. Please hurry, we're freezing, starving.
2: They sent Dimitris their GPS location several times. And he replies,
1: it is illegal to push you back. Doctors will come in 30 minutes.
2: He's telling the group they have rights, that being pushed back is illegal, and that doctors are on their way.
1: Be careful so no one has any danger.
2: This group of refugees had arrived overnight. There were 3 small children, young men, a pregnant woman, and this woman too.
4: My name is Asil. I'm 32 years old. I'm from Syria. I'm a teacher in Syria.
2: Asil is not her real name. She's using a pseudonym because she's worried about jeopardizing her asylum case. Asiya fled her hometown of Raqqa to escape war and repression from the militant group ISIS. She says she paid a smuggler and made the dangerous journey across the sea to Samos with 11 other people.
4: The children were very hungry, and the small girl, she was around 2 years old, was crying because she was thirsty and hungry. So we calmed her down.
2: Samos is cold in January. Temperatures can dip down to below freezing. The vegetation is dense. Asil says the group tried to contact the smuggler for directions to the refugee center, but got no reply. The only other number they knew to call was Dimitris's. But before Dimitris and medics could get there, a group of men showed up.
4: A gang of armed, masked people, very big. They had something in their face. They had sticks and guns and speakers, like the police. So we were sitting and then they took us and lined us up. They searched us and they took everything. They took the phones, the money, everything. Even the jackets we were wearing, they took it.
2: The story Asir recounts matches testimony from other migrants, like Amali, the woman from Afghanistan we heard from earlier. How they were beaten, strip-searched, robbed, and held at gunpoint. Asir says she was scared for her life.
4: So I started crying here. I lost hope because I thought I had to go back.
2: Just then, Dimitris and the team from Doctors Without Borders arrive. Local police show up too.
5: We all reached the location together. And then we do like we do usually. We start calling with a megaphone.
2: This is Sonia Balron, Doctors Without Borders head of mission in Greece.
5: So we let them know that we are the doctors, we are here, and that if they need medical assistance, they can come and see us.
6: We're here to help. We have a doctor. We have food. Can you hear us? The MSF. Médecins Sans Frontières.
2: Asil was scared because she saw that the pregnant woman she was with was bleeding.
4: In this moment, I started screaming and started calling for the organization. I started screaming that this is my sister who is in pain.
5: It was really like screaming out of fear.
2: Asil says when she cried out for help, one of the masked men grabbed her and hit her.
4: He pushed me to the ground and sat on top of me, and he started to shut my mouth.
2: But with Sonia's team getting closer, Asil says the masked man disappeared into the woods.
4: I ran, and when I saw the doctor's group in front of me, I started crying. There was a very nice lady with them.
5: Then we start seeing one person coming and then another one, and they were screaming and they were crying, they were shaking, the emotional distress was so strong.
2: Sonia remembers the children in particular.
5: Three of the children, they were miming with their hands. They were showing, doing with their hands, they were doing the sign of a gun, crying.
2: Sonia's team provided medical care and took the pregnant woman to the hospital. She says the psychological damage from these violent attacks can last for years.
5: You have people that are being beaten up, and maybe there is no bruise, but there is a trauma inside. There is the fear of losing your life. There is the fear of being pushed back. It's not visible, but the invisible wound and the invisible trauma that it leaves in people's body and in their health is very, very big.
2: Doctors Without Borders documented the experiences of its patients on Samos and Lesbos over a period of 2 years. In 2023, it released an official report about what they called unidentified masked individuals.
5: You have people telling you the same stories again and again, and it's people who don't know each other. So it really shows the systematic nature of this violence. It's not isolated.
2: With the police, medics, and lawyers present, Asil and the group she was with were officially documented, so they could register at a refugee center and apply for asylum. A few days later, she and another woman from the group worked with Dimitris to file a lawsuit accusing the Greek authorities of acts of torture, robbery, and abduction. During our time with Dimitris, we crisscrossed Samos many times. He was always low-key. A lot of times he would use dark humor while recalling all these tragic stories. So I asked him how he was feeling.
1: Okay, you have to understand that we don't feel anymore. We don't have feelings. If you have feelings, you are getting burned out after a month. So no feelings, nothing.
0: A few months after Asil arrived, a big shipwreck in another part of Greece made headlines. 600 migrants died. The Greek Coast Guard came under scrutiny for its involvement in this tragedy, and the case is still open. Four senior officers are facing criminal prosecution for negligent manslaughter. Thousands of people continue to be registered as asylum seekers in Greece, and there are still reports of people being pushed back to Turkey in open waters. Coming up, the targeting of human rights defenders reaches the United Nations.
7: They are being smeared, threatened, and criminalized with increasing pressure and intimidation from the government.
0: That's next on Reveal.
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0: From the Center for Investigative Reporting and PRX, this is Reveal. I'm Al Ledson. We've been talking about people who are risking their own freedoms to protect the rights of others, and how in Greece, human rights defenders are being targeted and accused of helping migrants enter the country illegally. To Mary Lawler, this is part of a trend in many countries.
10: What always amuses me is the states get up and they say all this good stuff about how great they are and how they support human rights defenders and blah, blah, blah, blah. But the reality is, on the ground, they are targeting human rights defenders. They are treating them unjustly. They are not abiding by the rule of law. They're not abiding by the kind of standards that they would want for their own families.
0: In the parlance of the United Nations, Mary is a special rapporteur, an independent expert who, in her case, monitors the status of human rights defenders. When Mary began her tenure at the UN in 2020, Greece was stepping up pressure on asylum seekers and people trying to defend their rights. People like Dimitris Houlis and Tommy Olsen. Mary's office was flooded with complaints, so she decided to take a closer look. Dina Rothenberg and Viola Funk of Slowly Media in Berlin explain what Mary found. Here's Viola.
11: The first thing Mary Lawler wanted to do was to get personal testimonies from human rights defenders.
10: And so we're very, very glad to meet you all here today.
11: So her office organized a hearing. It was 2021. COVID was still surging, so they spoke online.
10: What I really need is your own specific situation and the situation of other human rights defenders, because that's all I can act on.
11: The group told Mary stories about how authorities in Greece were denouncing some activists as enemies of the state and accusing them of working alongside human traffickers.
13: Such crimes as being part of a criminal organization, money laundering, forgery, fraud,
12: facilitation of illegal entry.
11: People also told her how local media was stoking public anger by publishing unproven allegations.
13: Several times people in public have started screaming and shouting at me, saying that I'm supporting refugees and I should leave from this place.
11: And then there was also Dimitris Choulis, the lawyer from the island of Samos. Like many of the others, Dimitris described being smeared in the local media for his work.
14: One day I saw my picture in a pro-governmental newspaper saying that this is a traitor.
11: Tommy Olsen from Norway also testified about how authorities were targeting him with false accusations.
15: It was a clear attempt to intimidate me, to silence, and resulted in death threats against me and my family.
11: Mary Lawler heard from more than a dozen people. At the close of the meeting, she told the group all their work was being imperiled by a fortress mentality that's taking hold across Europe.
10: It needs a serious response to what is happening. Trying to crush the spirit out of you all for your humanitarian action is not acceptable. So thank you very much. I'm sorry I have to go now.
11: United Nations special rapporteurs have no real legal authority in the countries they report on. They conduct fact-finding missions and make recommendations. So it's part diplomacy, part detective work, and part shaming. Months after hearing from the embattled human rights defenders, Mary went to Greece to see the situation for herself. She met with government ministers and interviewed human rights workers. Mary took what she learned in Greece and brought it to the UN in 2023.
7: Defenders active in this area are under severe attack in Greece.
11: She did acknowledge that Europe as a whole was also at fault for failing to develop a fair and equitable system for asylum. But, she said,
7: this in no way justifies the violation of the rights of refugees and migrants and those who seek to protect them from pushbacks and other attacks. I urge the government to consider the findings of my report and take action.
11: In her report, Mary laid out 27 recommendations for the Greek government, including dropping criminal charges against human rights defenders. But today, more than 3 years later, something happened that Mary Lawler probably would not have expected back then. Tommy Olsen was arrested in Tromsø, Norway, on March 16, 2026, after Greece charged him with smuggling, espionage, and participating in a criminal organization. He was released on bail, and my reporting partner, Dina Rothenberg, caught up with him at his home.
16: I was kind of shocked, surprised.
2: Tommy and I spoke over a video call in early May. He told me the day he was arrested, someone from his local police department called and asked him to come in for questioning. Tommy refused the request and said he wanted his lawyer present. He told me he went grocery shopping instead.
16: And when I got back around 10, two police cars was outside my house, one blocking the street and one outside. It was very... Strange.
2: And in this moment, were you scared?
16: No, I was really angry.
2: Tommy knew an arrest was possible because the prior month, the Greek court, of course, changed the national arrest warrant against him into a European arrest warrant, meaning now he wasn't just wanted in Greece, but in every European country, including Norway.
16: This was so unnecessary to bring out the kind of police cars and people running around my house.
2: Tommy says after he was arrested, he was rushed into a court hearing without his regular lawyer. Instead, he was represented by a public defender. And a judge signed off on his extradition to Greece. He appealed, and after 5 days, he was released from detention. Tommy's lawyer argued that if Tommy was extradited, he would be subjected to inhumane treatment.
16: I trust the court to not send me to Greece for something I haven't done. But we will see what will happen.
2: While he was waiting for a decision, Tommy kept working, still responding to the hotline for migrants in distress at sea, still counting the numbers of dinghies with migrants left out at open waters. and still documenting human rights violations by a country requesting his extradition.
16: We are talking about kidnapping, torture, rape, and killings. I don't know if it gets more serious than that. So how do we treat those who document? Do we treat them like a criminal and just extradite them, put them in the hands of their accuser? That's not right, right?
2: On May 15th, I received a message from Tommy. He was letting me know that a court of appeals in Norway dismissed Greece's request for extradition. That meant Tommy could stay in his country. In their decision, the judges said that Tommy's actions were legal in Norway and protected under international law. What happens to human rights defenders like Tommy ultimately affects the migrants and refugees they're trying to help. And back in Greece, the reality of what's at stake, people's lives, is something that Dimitris Choulis wanted us to understand.
1: First time I'm coming here at night. So
17: let's find.
2: On our last day in Samos, Viola and I drove with Dimitris to a remote cemetery on the southern part of the island. He says this is where the local government buries migrants who died while trying to reach Europe.
25: And these funerals, like, what do they look like? Who's coming?
1: No one. And sometimes us. The Beatles have a very nice song, Eleanor Rigby. You have to listen to it.
11: It's a famous song about a woman named Eleanor Rigby who dies. And nobody seems to notice. Nobody comes to her funeral.
1: So it's the same here. It reminds me of the song. No one is here.
11: Dimitris has been here many times, but it's his first time here at night. We use the flashlights on our phones to see. The actual cemetery sits behind a stone wall. But Dimitris wants to show us what's outside the walls of the cemetery.
1: We are now in the middle of the forest. All these things, you see?
25: Wait, what?
1: These things?
25: No.
1: Are graves?
11: Dimitris is pointing to small mounds of dirt on the ground, each with a number. These are the graves of deceased migrants. He says only a few have plaques that were put there by their families. But for most, there's just a number.
1: Number 28. If you go closer or if it's there, you will see more numbers. Number 30 there.
11: These aren't the only unidentified graves of migrants. An investigation by a European media collaboration found that more than 1,000 refugees who died at the borders of Europe were buried before being identified. More than half of those graves were discovered in Greece.
1: So everywhere, number 31, small. Seems like a child.
25: So on the graveyards, you only see numbers and the year.
1: Yes.
25: Not even names.
1: Nothing. Because they are unknown.
11: We step over each grave, quickly catching a glimpse of the numbers.
25: Do you have any idea how many people are buried here?
11: Dimitris points at the ground.
1: So the last number we see there is number 33. So at least 33.
11: Inside the stone wall, in the actual cemetery, there are headstones with names. Most are the graves of Greek people. But there are a few migrants buried here too. Because once Dimitris and his organization realized that people were being buried unidentified, they started to organize proper funerals.
1: It's me and the people that funded the project. We decided that we have to do something more. What we try to do, we try to put a name and a plaque with his name and the day that he died.
11: Dimitris shows us the grave of a 5-year-old Afghan boy named Yahya Ayubi. Yahya drowned while his family was trying to reach Samos.
1: Here we put a plaque. We have something in his language. And then we have in Greek that it wasn't the sea or the air, it was the policies and the fear that caused this.
11: It wasn't the sea or the air, it was the policies and the fear that caused this. What Dimitris means is this. If applying for asylum wasn't so dangerous, and if fear wasn't driving people to hide and risk their lives, then maybe those who've died would still be here today.
0: This week's show is produced in collaboration with Dina Rothenberg and Viola Funk from the Berlin podcast studio Slowly Media. Our lead producers were Stephen Rascone and Michael Montgomery. Cynthia Rodriguez edited the show. Special thanks to reporter Franziska Grillmeyer, Wida Hamdan, and Reveal's Nadia Hamdan. 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I'm Al Letson, and remember, there is always more to the story.
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27: 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I'm Robin Hilton. I'm here with NPR Music's Tom Heisinger. Hey, Tom.
28: Hey, Robin.
27: Tom, you're our classical music editor. But your tastes run pretty broad, much broader than that. I think of you as one of NPR Music's secret weapons.
28: Thank you.
27: And which is why I always love hanging out and just hearing what you're listening to and loving, because you always turn me on to something amazing. That's what we're doing on this episode, on this week's show. We're sharing our picks for the best new songs out now. Do you have something you want to kick us off with, or should I get us going, or what do you want to do?
28: Why don't you get us going? I mean, this is your show, Robin.
27: It's kind of my deal here.
28: That's right.
27: Well, how about I start off with a new cut from the band Wet Leg?
28: Oh.
27: I know you love Wet Leg. It's actually a remix, I should say. It's a remix of a song that they put out last year called Catch These Fists from their album Moisturizer. Came out last year. One of the best cuts from that record, I thought.
28: Love it.
27: I don't normally buy into the whole remix game. It's artists usually just trying to extend the life cycle of an album with deluxe versions, remixes. And so many of the remixes I hear, I just don't think they add that much to it. It's like they just put a disco beat behind it or something. But man, this new one from Wet Leg really gets it, I think. It's done by FDC DJs, and FDC is otherwise known as Fontaines DC,
28: oh,
27: the Irish rock band. When they do remix projects, they go by FDC DJs. Anyway, their remix of Catch These Fists, I think, it hits so hard and lands perfectly.